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2: I'm Trent Rice, WIBA News. Most of the southern two-thirds of Wisconsin, including Madison, under a severe thunderstorm watch through 10 o'clock tonight. National Weather Service says storms could bring gusty winds, locally heavy rain, and frequent cloud-to-ground lightning with a little hail. Best chances for severe storms mainly north of a Mineral Point to Madison to Port Washington line. Vice President J.D. Vance brings an anti-fraud message to Wisconsin. During a campaign-style speech in Milwaukee, Vance not only touts the Trump administration's crackdown on health care fraud, but also brings plenty of politics.
3: The Democrats have thrown their lot in with the people who want to abolish the police, who want to open the border, and want to give your money to fraudsters instead of moms who need it.
2: Vance's stop at the Wisconsin Air National Guard facility was very pointed at Democrats. He accused them of supporting fraud, including outgoing Governor Tony Evers. Milwaukee County Executive David Crowley's ending his bid for Wisconsin governor. Crowley says it's become clear that he will not be the Democratic nominee in the state's primary. He's the second person to drop out of a crowded Democratic field that's down to five candidates. A federal judge fines former Wisconsin Judge Hannah Dugan $5,000 for helping an undocumented immigrant evade federal agents. He did not sentence her to prison time.
4: She's lost so much throughout this process. The collateral consequences to her were great, and we appreciate that the judge took that into consideration whenever he sentenced her to a fine only in this case.
2: Jason Luzak is Dugan's attorney. The judge cited Dugan's otherwise law-abiding life in his sentencing decision. Prosecutors argued for a serious sentence. Luzak says he will appeal the conviction. I'm Trent Rice, WIBA.
5: Have you heard the news? Trump on the Iran ceasefire.
6: As far as I'm concerned, it's over.
5: If the war starts again,
6: it's going to be over very quickly.
5: A new trade war?
6: Cut off all trade with Spain.
5: A message from Maine Democrats.
7: Graham Potner must drop out.
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0: yesterday was a big night for progressives. 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
7: Welcome back to the Sean Hannity Show. I am Texas Governor Greg Abbott, and I am your guest host today. And very excited that we have a first-time caller to the Sean Hannity Show. 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
8: Booster coming in hot for Booster Catch. We're now down to three Raptor engines. We can see those chopsticks now.
9: Hello, we've just witnessed history.
7: Well, that was the world watching in amazement at the stunning accomplishment to catch a rocket that SpaceX had previously launched as it returned to Earth. You know, many Americans have seen the marvels of SpaceX, but really don't know much about what SpaceX is actually doing in their lives right now. And there is nobody better in the world, I should say maybe in the universe, to describe that than none other than Elon Musk. Elon, welcome to Sean Hannity Show.
10: Thank you for having me.
7: Listen, you and I have talked before about your vision and about what you're doing. And I know that you have visited with those who have invested in SpaceX about what you're doing. But the truth is probably most of our Americans across the country really don't know much about what SpaceX is actually doing to affect their lives. Can you give us a short explanation about what SpaceX actually is doing right now for the average American?
10: Yeah, so SpaceX launches satellites that provide communication, especially the Starlink internet system. So Starlink provides global high bandwidth internet connectivity. So throughout the world, if you're anywhere from, you know, Texas to the North Pole or the South Pole or in the middle of the ocean, you can get high bandwidth, low latency internet connectivity. And it's the only such system that exists in the world. So that's the main thing that we launch with SpaceX. Then SpaceX also is the main provider to NASA for transporting astronauts to and from the space station, as well as resupplying the space station with cargo and bringing scientific experiments to and from the space station. So in fact, we're currently the only spacecraft, our Dragon spacecraft is the only spacecraft that is qualified by NASA to transport astronauts to and from the space station, besides the Russian Soyuz system. So we transport both U.S. and international astronauts to and from the space station.
7: So for those Starlink deployments, about how many launches do you have a year, and about how many satellites do you have across the universe?
10: Yeah, so SpaceX right now delivers about 85% of all the payload to orbit of Earth. Of the remaining 15%, most of that is China, and then I think they're probably about 8%, and then about roughly 7% is the rest of the world, including the rest of the U.S. So SpaceX transports almost 10 times as many satellites to orbit as the rest of the world combined.
7: So after you move on from deploying satellites, as you cast your vision toward the next 10 years, which, by the way, every time I talk to you, it seems like you're constantly thinking 10 or even 20 or more years than that ahead. But what do you see SpaceX doing 10 years from now?
10: Well, hopefully we've established a base on the moon. So, and not just a base with a small number of people, but in 10 years, hopefully we've enabled thousands, if not tens of thousands of people to go to the moon, which it's going to seem like a pretty outrageous number, given that, you know, there's only about a dozen or so people that have been to the moon so far. But our Starship system is designed to carry ultimately tens of thousands of tons to the moon to create effectively a city on the moon, and ultimately a city on Mars as well. And the overarching goal of SpaceX is to extend life and consciousness as we know it beyond Earth to the rest of the solar system and eventually to other star systems.
7: So about how many years from now would it take to actually build a city on the moon? What are we talking about, 5-10 years, more or less?
10: I think we'll have landed our first people on the moon in less than 5 years. If things go well, we might be able to put the first astronauts on the moon in 2 to 3 years, and then expand rapidly from there, so that in, say, 10 years from now, there are thousands of people on the moon.
7: We
10: want to ultimately make it such that anyone who wants to go to the moon, like any member of the public that wants to go to the moon, can go to the moon and go to Mars.
7: So a person who wants to go to the moon, you know, we see astronauts go up there and they stay there for a couple of days and come back. But you're talking about a city on the moon. So when you are talking 10 years from now and people are going to the moon, will they be staying there for weeks, months, years? What would it be like?
10: Yes, I think it's up to the person. They may wish to go for a vacation on the moon, or they may wish to move permanently to the moon, depending on the individual. But I think we want to. It would be very cool to have a full blown self sustaining city on the moon, like an actual metropolis on the moon. So the goal is, the way to think about it is we want to make the things that people see in science fiction not fiction. We want to make them real, and become a true spacefaring civilization where we're out there among the stars. And I think that's a very inspiring future. That's one where, you know, I think people can really look forward to it. And there need to be things in life that are not just about solving one miserable problem after another. We need to solve the problems of Earth, of course, but we also need things that inspire us about the future and make us glad to be alive.
7: And you know, I think it'd be a heck of a honeymoon trip to take a trip to the moon. You know, let's not go to Singapore. Let's go to the moon this year. That's something in the future. So another thing that I've heard you talk about is building data centers in space. Is that something that's going to be a reality? And if so, when?
10: Yeah, I think the way to expand compute is really in space. There's a lot of room in space. And if you look at the size of Earth relative to the sun or relative to the solar system, you realize just how tiny Earth is. We're very, very tiny. We only receive about half a billionth of the sun's energy. So you can really think of Earth as being like a tiny dust mote in a vast darkness. So the way to expand compute without you know, using up all the land on Earth is to do so in space, and then you can do it without using space for power and water on Earth. You can just do it in space. So I think we'll probably be launching our first AI satellites next year, and then we'll be able to do that, I think, at large scale in about 2 years.
7: That's just incredible. Well, listen, you know, you're such an inspiring individual, and you have accomplished so much, and you still have so much ahead of you. But, you know, you inspired different people in different ways, and one of which is what happened in the aftermath of SpaceX becoming a public company where people could go to the stock exchange and buy SpaceX stock. And when that happened, it suddenly made fortunes for longstanding SpaceX employees. And there was a story that I'm sure you've heard about and know about very well, and that is it was about a welder who I think began working for SpaceX in 2015, making about $28 an hour, who, when SpaceX became a public company, it became a millionaire. And what do you think it means to the American dream that welders at SpaceX can work hard and then become independently wealthy because they work for such a remarkable business like SpaceX?
10: Yeah, well, I've always had the philosophy that everyone at the company should receive stock in the company so that they can participate in the upside of the company. And it's great for aligning incentives as well. So as the company prospers, then the people at the company, the employees also prosper. So that's just been, you know, my philosophy from day one is make sure everyone gets stock in the company. So there are, I think, several thousand people who've been made. It's not just one welder. It's several thousand people who were, you know, working on the production line. If they started at the company relatively early, then probably their stock is worth over $1 million at this point.
7: Just astonishing. Listen, you've been fabulous. I got two more quick questions for you. You mentioned Mars earlier. What does the Mars timeline look like with regard to what you want to accomplish there? We're talking more than 10 years, 20 years. Give us an approximation.
10: Yeah, so with Mars is much harder to get to than the Moon, and you can only travel to Mars roughly every 2 years. So the Earth and Mars, the planets align such that you can travel to Mars only once every 26 months. So that makes it a lot harder than the Moon, where you can go to the Moon pretty much any time, and it only takes a few days to get to the Moon, whereas it takes about 6 months to get to Mars. So that's why we can do the Moon faster than we can do Mars. But I think probably if things go well, we can probably send the first people to Mars in about 5 years, and then rapidly increase the cadence of sending people to Mars thereafter. So every 2 years, we would dramatically increase the number of ships going to Mars, and you know, hopefully, in the 10 or 12 year time frame, we've sent thousands of people to Mars.
7: Just astonishing. Well, listen, you've been a great guest and a great Texan, I must add. And we're proud that you are in Texas. We're proud that SpaceX is headquartered in Texas. We're proud to, I'm going to quote you here about something you said at the announcement of TerraFab, that all of your exes live in Texas. And of course, Starbase Texas is in the Lone Star State and will be known not just around the world, but pursuant to your aspirations, it's going to be known around the universe. And so I got a really tough question for you. And that is, now that you have all these Texas connections, can we finally get a Texas emoji flag on your platform X?
10: Sure. I will ask the team to make a Texas flag. It's a great flag. And, you know, we've got a giant Texas flag. I'm here at the Giga Texas factory right now. We've got a big Texas flag, you know, American flag and a Texas flag, right outside the building. Certainly I'd like to thank you and everyone for all the support we've gotten in Texas. It's a great state to do business in. It's super supportive. I think really emblematic of American values. So, I love being here and love being a Texan.
7: Well, thank you. We're very proud of you. Keep up your great work, and maybe we'll see you on the Moon one day.
10: All right. Sounds good. See you there.
7: Take care, Elon. What a guest. What a man. He's the leading visionary of our time. Thomas Edison, just like that, maybe even bigger. dreaming for the stars and actually reaching the stars, unlike anybody in the history of mankind, the one and only Elon Musk. Listen, we're going to take a quick break. We'll be right back again to the Sean Hannity Show.
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Welcome back to the Sean Hannity Show. I am Texas Governor Greg Abbott, and I am your guest host today. And we had a fantastic show already. We just got through interviewing the one and only Elon Musk. And coming up next is Josh Holmes with the Ruthless Podcast. They cover conservative commentary, sports, everything you could want to talk about. And I had the opportunity to visit with them live in person at the Republican Party Convention in Milwaukee and had a blast with these guys. You're going to find them entertaining, interesting, as well as very insightful about political commentary. We're going to get in and mix it up on some things that we talked about earlier, such as the growing rise of socialism. So stay tuned for Josh Holmes with the Ruthless Podcast coming up next. Ruthless, I got to tell you, they are go get them, and they are nationwide and with a lot of pride. I want you to know this, again, is the Sean Hannity Show, and this is Governor Greg Abbott, your guest. 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
19: Chicago.
16: 1989.
19: White victim, female, pretty, wealthy.
16: A white woman's murder shocks the city. A black man from the projects comes forward with information about the case.
20: He says the police are his friends.
16: But out of nowhere, he goes from star witness to prime suspect.
20: And then that's it. They turn on him.
16: The system is hungry for a conviction. Lee Harris is sentenced to 90 years.
21: I get 90 years for killing somebody I have never seen.
16: Behind bars, Lee finds an unlikely ally in his cellie, Robert. The pair are like chalk and cheese. There's no way their paths would ever cross on the outside. But as a fellow inmate, Robert sees through the lies and vows to do the unthinkable. Clear Lee's name.
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0: party this election cycle. And what I have a hard time trying to figure out is, where is this coming from? Because to me, is when you look at the policies they're trying to advance, you know, it could work in New York City, it could work in some place like California, but how in the world are these socialists, including Jimmy Tallarico in the state of Texas, how do they expect to win elections on these radical socialistic policies?
1: Well, I mean, it's a really good point. And the way I have broken this down is that there's been a huge vacuum of Democratic leadership for quite some time, basically since Barack Obama was president. And if you think about Democratic primary voters in particular, they haven't cast a meaningful ballot for president of the United States in a primary since 2008 and that Barack Obama. I mean, you look at 2016, they basically, with superdelegates and everything else, had to make Hillary Clinton their nominee. In 2020, they rigged a system where everybody had to endorse Joe Biden, despite the fact that he lost the two first primaries in order for him to get the nomination. And then, of course, in 2024, when Joe shows the world that he can't do the job, they don't have a single meaningful vote there either. They put in the vice president, Kamala Harris. We all see how that worked out. So there's a whole bunch of pent-up aggression in the progressive left about not being able to determine the direction of their party. And what has happened is you break into two categories. One category is what I call the Abigail Spanberger routine, who's now governor.
0: What a disaster.
1: An absolute disaster. But her routine is that she convinces everybody that she's just a regular old mom who's just out there working with Republicans and Democrats in the best interest of everybody, right up until the point where you get elected and then you turn around and do the Mamdani agenda, right? They have to trick you. They have to lie to you because you can't win a state like Virginia unless you just...
0: Don't you think people see through that, though?
1: Well, they didn't in Virginia, Governor, and I'm afraid that that has the capacity. You look at Roy Cooper in North Carolina. I think that's another one that is basically on the chopping block for that same routine. But then you've got the other side, the second category, which is the Mamdani routine. And it's what you see in Graham Platner. It's what you see in James Tallarico. It's what you see in a whole bunch of places around the country where they're like, you know what, let's dispense with all the pretenses here and tell you exactly what it is that we think. And most people in the center of this country find it completely objectionable. They are hoping that there's enough wind at their back just by the environmental political winds of the midterm when a party's in power that they can get these people across. But there isn't a dime's worth of difference between the two.
0: So let's try to apply what you're talking about. And let me set it up this way, and that is, you know, one thing I know Ruthless likes to talk about is sports, and some outlets have already predicted which teams are going to win the college football playoffs. So let me put you into the prediction game in politics. Which party do you think is going to win the United States Senate?
1: Well, I think in the Senate, it's going to be tighter than Republicans want it to be. I think this is a cycle where you looked at the map and you had a lot of opportunities out there to at least hold what you've got, which is 53 in the Senate. I think they're going to be looking to just try to hold the line at 51, but I do think that they can do it. And I think if you look at the polls that have come out from Fox, New York Times, and others over the last couple of weeks, it shows Republicans are in position to do that. But it is going to be a dogfight. And as we found out, if you look at the behavior of the Democratic Party, they're willing to do absolutely anything, whether that is replace candidates as they're doing in Maine, whether it's running independents like they're doing in Nebraska, who are basically Democratic socialists, but they're trying to take an independent brand because the brand of the Democratic Party is like sub-15% approval. They're going to do absolutely everything that they can do to try to get home on that deal. But I ultimately think we hold the United States Senate, but it is going to be a lot thinner than people want it to be.
0: And how about the U.S. House? And when you answer that, take into consideration the seats that may be picked up by Republicans because of redistricting.
1: Well, I think you hit the nail on the head right there. And obviously, Texas, as is always the case, Governor, you guys lead the way on this kind of thing. And I do think that when all of the cards were put on the table, redistricting ended up to be an incredibly advantageous thing for Republicans. And you start with anywhere from 9 to 12 seats that are in a better spot. I think without that, it would have been very, very difficult for Republicans to hold the majority. With that, I do think that Republicans are in position to hold the majority. But here's the end prediction no matter what.

0: because of districts, the way that they're drawn and the polarized nation that we are unfortunately sitting on top at this point, you're going to deal with a very thin majority one way or another in the House of Representatives. This is not going to be separated by more than five seats either way. I like Republicans' chances right now. I think they're doing what they need to be doing, but you got to be real focused on the economy going down the stretch. And I'm hoping there's a renewed effort to discuss about all of that.
1: I think if you told Speaker Johnson he would have a five-seat majority, he would have a party. He hasn't had that latitude. That's just crazy. Well, listen, we only have about 2 minutes left, and I want you to share with the audience a little bit more about Ruthless. You know, how'd you guys get started? What brought that show to fruition, and what makes it such a great success right now?
0: Well, it's good people like you and people across the country who not only enjoy getting news and information from a bunch of people who have done it for a living and been on the inside and give you sort of a unique insight into what's happening that you're not going to get in the news, but it's also a younger generation who really appreciates the long form discussion with key people like yourself and then can have some laughs. And, you know, I think that was our niche in the marketplace right from the very beginning, is that we found dark humor in all kinds of different situations. And I've always said about politics, like, if you're not laughing, you're crying, because there is so much to laugh about on a day-to-day basis. I mean, challenge anybody to flip on C-SPAN and look at the House of Representatives every morning and the one-minute speeches that they get. If you're not laughing like an evening at the improv, I have got nothing for you. I mean, it's comedy gold, and they create the material all day, every day. And so, all we attempt to do is provide some unique insight to the younger generation that wants a little bit of entertainment and laughs while they're consuming important information. And, you know, we were the most surprised of anybody that it actually worked out.
1: Yeah, watching some of the C-SPAN shows is kind of like going back in time and watching some of those Monty Python episodes. You may recall those, but you guys do provide those laughs as well as the insight. And it's just fabulous. In 5 seconds or 10 seconds, what do you think it means to have podcasts in our world today as opposed to the short form?
0: I think it's an important niche in the marketplace that you just don't get on a lot of different conservative outlets that can do a longer form discussion and can sort of contextualize a lot of what it is that you're saying. And it's an opt-in thing, right? It's not on in the background. If you're choosing to listen to it, you're focused on it. And so, you know, the listeners that listen to it, they really want news and information and some laughs, and we try to provide it for them.
1: Well, thank you guys for doing it. Listen, I look forward to seeing you guys in Austin, Texas, the second Saturday in September for the big game between Ohio State and the University of Texas. Thanks again to Josh Holmes with Ruthless Podcast. This is, again, Governor Greg Abbott for sitting in for the Sean Hannity Show. And you can find me at Texas Governor Greg Abbott at Greg Abbott_TX.
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10: Really? Hey there, I'm Jason Alexander, and this is my dear friend, Peter Tilden.
11: Hey, Jay. 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
7: 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Jerry Seinfeld wondered why they refused to make the stall door go all the way to the floor in a public bathroom, but he didn't get an answer. 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
15: Here's something pretty disturbing I discovered while researching this podcast. This is what it actually says on the Los Angeles Police Department website. The site states that the Adult Missing Persons Unit investigates 3,200 cases a month, and 70% of those missing people are found or returned voluntarily within 2 or 3 days. It goes on to explain, and I quote here, "Since being a missing person is not a crime, police are given a very limited role while conducting these types of investigations." At the bottom of the webpage, it gets more disturbing. There's a section titled, "What if they never returned?" And here's the official police advice. In such situations, you may want to enlist the services of a private investigator to assist in your search. If you can't afford a PI, the police elaborate, quote, "Another option would be to contact the Salvation Army, which has a missing persons locator program." There is not a single sentence on the LAPD website that would lead a loved one of a missing person to have any faith that the police would properly investigate it. What the LAPD is basically saying is, if someone you love goes missing, don't overreact. They'll probably turn up, unless they don't, in which case you should get someone besides the police to look into it. All this is my way of saying, if the police took missing persons cases as seriously as they do, say, bank robberies, I wouldn't have had to do this podcast in the first place and end up chasing a violent criminal halfway around the country. I'm Neil Strauss, and you can hear the full story of To Live and Die in L.A.
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0: This is Texas Governor Greg Abbott, and I am your guest host today for the Sean Hannity Show. And one thing I've been following is the World Cup, as much on social media as watching the games on TV. And, you know, the World Cup has garnered extraordinary acclaim for the United States. Our fellow Americans are pumped up about our own country, but visitors from other countries are beside themselves about how great America is. Have you guys seen or heard those stories on social media about a gas station and a convenience store called Buc-ee's? People that have no knowledge about it whatsoever, they are desperately wanting to go to a Buc-ee's. Well, I got some good news for you. Our next guest is the CEO and the founder of Buc-ee's. He is Arch Beaver Applin III. Buc-ee's is a legend, and today we're going to talk with the man behind the legend. Beaver, thank you for joining us.
1: Yes, sir. How are you, Governor Abbott?
0: Doing well. Great to visit with you again. So help us understand, especially for those who have heard about Buc-ee's but have never actually been there, what exactly is a Buc-ee's store, and how has the world phenomenon and during the World Cup affected your business?
1: Well, you know, we call them travel centers. They started out, I guess, some people call them convenience stores because we sell the typical convenience store items, but much more than that, much bigger array of choices, inventory, food. Not uncommon to have 120 fueling positions, be on a 20, 25-acre site. The stores we're building now, 75,000 square feet. So some people refer to it as a convenience store on steroids. So they're pretty big if you haven't been to one. They're typically on interstates scattered around the United States. And something I quite honestly didn't see coming when travelers started coming to the U.S. For the World Cup. They had never seen anything like it, and it actually went viral and stirred up quite a bit of fun and quite a bit of excitement. People coming to their many things in America, the first they'd ever seen, but Buc-ee's being one of them. It was a big hit with the soccer fans.
0: So if you had to name one or two things, what are the biggest magnets that attract people there, or what are one or two things that people are most excited about after visiting a Buc-ee's?
1: You know, Governor, I just think they've never seen anything like it where they come from. It's the retail is basic, kind of a different world, and so they just were in awe of the sheer size and scale. But when they got inside, some of the product offerings we have. Most have not had good old-fashioned Texas barbecue that we kind of take for granted sometimes. They loved the barbecue. They loved, you know, we have quite a sweet section. We make our own homemade fudge. And probably the most popular thing is a product that we call Beaver Nuggets. And so they kind of went crazy for the brisket and Beaver Nuggets.
0: Well, I call Buc-ee's the Disneyland of gas stations, and it is a wild ride where people have a lot of fun. And I don't know if you're in the business of sharing your secrets or anything like that, but if you could share any secrets, why is it that you've taken some gas stations and been so successful? What is your secret there?
1: You know, Governor, sometimes the secrets are just simple and right there in front of you. I believe we've just kind of spent four decades just putting one foot in front of the other, blocking and tackling, trying to exceed our customers' expectations on every level and continue to do that. We're not gliding by on our laurels. We're pushing the envelope every day on trying to provide the best experience. And over enough time of putting that together, it's just kind of taking traction and taking hold. I mean, I think people really appreciate when they come shop the environment, well-lit, friendly, safe, great product selection, and I think they just appreciate the product that we offer.
0: Well, they do, and I got to tell you, the cleanest restrooms in the entire world. We'll give it up for Beaver Applin, the founder and CEO of the great location, Buc-ee's. We'll be right back.

0: You know, I was just reading an article, and it was a list of market downturns for the U.S. economy. Now, it got me thinking. Markets crash, things go up, things go down. It doesn't seem to be a matter of if or when, right? I mean, the Depression, 1929, the Recession, 1937, the flash crash, 1962, oil crisis in the 70s, Black Monday, 1987, dot-com bubble, 2008 crisis. 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
6: This is a Fox News alert. He will withdraw. I'm Lee Silicera. Maine Democratic Senate hopeful Graham Plattner has announced he will withdraw from the race after a former girlfriend accused him of rape. Plattner posted a video to social media.
7: As many of you know, over the past couple days, I have faced some very serious allegations, and I just want to make it clear, this is all false. The things that have been claimed did not happen. It's not real.
6: Maine's Democratic Party put out a statement last hour saying they will hold a convention to replace Pat Plattner. Maine is considered to be a key state in the bid to control the Senate, as Democrats are hoping to defeat incumbent Republican Susan Collins. U.S. Central Command says it's launched a second round of strikes against Iran.
8: President Trump says these renewed strikes are retribution for Iran's attacks on those commercial ships in the Strait of Hormuz. And the president saying another warning to Iran that if they do it again, the American response will be much worse for Iran. President Trump saying the ceasefire was over, said that today at the end of the two-day NATO summit here in Ankara. President Trump also predicts the U.S. is not returning to war against Iran.
6: Fox's Lucas Tomlinson in Ankara, Turkey. The hearing continued today in Utah for Tyler Robinson, the man accused of killing Charlie Kirk last September.
9: Prosecutors called Utah State Bureau of Investigation agent Brian Davis to the stand. He discussed an interview with Robinson's roommate, Lance Twiggs, this past April. Davis said Twiggs was granted use immunity, meaning
10: immunity from statements that are made
2: in regard to an incident?
9: It does not fully protect a witness from prosecution. The video of that, which could include a confession, became a contentious point, with Robinson's defense wanting to redact some of it, which Judge Tony Graff Jr. granted.
6: Fox's Grinnell Scott. 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
1: Welcome back to the Sean Hannity Show. I am Texas Governor Greg Abbott, and I'm your guest host today. And I am so excited about our next guest, Shannon Breen, with the Fox News station. I got to tell you something. So I'm a former practicing lawyer, a former Texas Attorney General, and I argued a case and won a case at the United States Supreme Court. And I got to tell you, there's nobody ever who's done a better job of covering the United States Supreme Court and their opinions than Shannon Breen. And she was so busy the last few weeks as the Supreme Court was issuing its final decisions for the last session. And many of them were blockbusters, especially on immigration policy, which is very important to Texas. One was a case where migrants were waiting for asylum in Mexico and claimed they had full rights of Americans. Well, that didn't turn out too well for them. So, Shannon, if you would, tell us how the United States Supreme Court ruled in that case, and what is the effect of that decision on the Trump administration immigration policy?
2: Well, Governor, it is great to be with you. And listen, anybody who can go and argue a case at the Supreme Court, my hat will always be off to you. It looks like one of the most terrifying things in the world for attorneys. So I love that I just get to cover it and hopefully break it down in a way that folks at home will understand what it all means to their lives. And no one understands this border issue probably better than you do, having dealt with this in Texas in the very real world ways that it impacts the people that you serve. And this decision about asylum was essentially the court saying, listen, what the statute says is you don't trigger all these protections for filing for asylum and pursuing that status if you haven't arrived in the U.S. Those were the words, arrived in. So the policy of kind of metering, the Trump administration has said, if you're still in Mexico, that doesn't count as arriving in the U.S. You don't trigger all those protections. So it really shut down one of the pathways that people who are trying to get the, you know, folks into the U.S. illegally would say, come with me. We're going to get you there, whether it's a coyote or a cartel, and we're going to have you claim asylum, whether it's true or not, whether you have any real fear. And so what the Supreme Court has said is, no, that doesn't count. If you're on that side of the border, you've not, quote, arrived in the U.S., and this administration can use that tool to stop the flood of people coming at the border.
1: A big time help. And to be honest, it's just common sense. Well, listen, there's another one that may have been an even bigger one. And that is when the Supreme Court allowed President Trump to end temporary protected status for Haitian and Syrian immigrants in that case. It was a huge win for the Trump administration, but it maybe is larger than that. So what did the court decide, and what does it mean for migrants who are here under temporary protected status?
2: Yeah, you're exactly right. Another big win for the administration. So that status, you know, is temporary for a reason. I mean, by design, that's what it is for people who have terrible situations in their home countries, whether it's war or the devastation of a natural disaster. What they can do is get this temporary protected status here in the U.S., but it's supposed to have a limit on it. And essentially, the Department of Homeland Security, the secretary that decides, does that get extended? Do we renew that repeatedly? How many times? What has happened in the home country? Is it okay to lift that status now? And what the court found is, again, they're looking to the statutory language, which says that decision lists and lasts only with the Department of Homeland Security. They're the only ones who could decide it. And it's not for a court to overrule that decision. So if the Secretary of Department of Homeland Security, and that's under a Biden administration, a Trump administration, any president, if they say, okay, the statute has given us guidance, we've resolved that at home it's safe for them to return, in our estimation, that the court doesn't have the power to review that decision. So essentially said, the Secretary's got the power to decide TPS status.
1: So let's say the Trump administration applies that. About how many people do you think would be removed from the United States?
2: Well, our understanding with this case was brought, as you said, specifically to Haitian and Syrian immigrants who were here under that TPS status. That was several hundred thousand. But we have estimates that there are more than a million people who are currently in the U.S. under that status. And that ruling from the court seems to say DHS, you know, they're the final decision maker on when that status should end.
1: Interesting. Well, listen, one last case real quick, and a case that President Trump said was his biggest win at the Supreme Court. He said maybe ever was the court's decision giving the president the authority to fire heads of independent federal regulatory agencies at will. So what is the consequence of that decision?
2: Yeah, the administration was very excited about this win because essentially the case dealt with an FTC board member and essentially said you can get rid of this commissioner in the way that you can because you're the executive, you're the head of the executive branch. All of these agencies, and there's so many of them, you know this, they're all the alphabet agencies, there's scores of them. I mean, these are unelected bureaucrats who have a lot of decision-making power over regulatory framework and all of these different things from the EPA to OSHA and everywhere else in between. And essentially the court says, yes, the president as the head of the executive branch has the right to make decisions about this. And he can tell them it's time for them to go. They don't line up with what his strategy is as the executive. I believe it was Chief Justice Roberts wrote this, a 6-3 opinion. And he said, neither the courts nor Congress should be able to saddle a president with people with whom he cannot work. So if you're going to be working within the executive branch and carrying out his agenda, his strategy, and again, it's a win for President Trump, but it's a win for any president in the future. They are able to dismiss these folks who don't line up, they think, with their mission for the work. Now, you know, there was a companion case that dealt with the Fed, and the court treated that one a little bit differently, said that's an independent agency, quasi-independent, and there's got to be some due process there. Not that the president can't dismiss a board member, but it's got to be done with some due process and a way to answer those charges.
1: Well, again, just common sense. So applying this, who do you think may be on the chopping block?
2: That's a great question. I think if I was, in one of these bureaucracies, I would be thinking very carefully about whether or not I line up with the president's mission. And again, this is for any president, now and for future. So for those who say, oh, this court is just a rubber stamp for President Trump, he lost, you know, some big decisions this term. The court shows its independence with, you know, striking down tariffs and other things, birthright citizenship. So I think what the court did is give him, framework for a lot of things that they believe line up with constitutional interpretation. He's going to win some, he's going to lose some. But when it comes to that decision about dismissing federal board members and federal agency officers, everyone should know that they, outside of the Fed, the president's got a lot of power to end your job.
1: No doubt about it. Well, listen, one last question. We have only a minute, but a lot of people are playing the guessing game right now. Is Justice Alito going to stay? Is he going to go? Go ahead.
2: Yes, it's one of our favorite parlor games. You know, if you cover the court, it's our, you know, the Supreme Court press corps does a lot of debating about this. But I have been assured that he has no plans to go. He's hired his full complements of clerks, and he's just not ready to go. And I think this tends to be the case with a lot of justices. The more you push, probably the more they dig in their heels. He's got a brand new book coming out in October that I think will explain a lot about his philosophy at the court and about sticking around. And from everything I've been told, he's not leaving anytime soon.
1: Well, for the future of America, for the future of the Supreme Court, for the future of the rule of law in America, I sure hope that Justice Alito stays. He is one of the, if not the best, justice on the United States Supreme Court. And Shannon, you are the very best. Thank you for coming on the Hannity Show today. All right, we're going to take a quick break and then be right back with the great Senator Tim Scott.
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14: 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They changed the game. Pandora was still trying to be kind of like radio in a way. 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Apple's 0.7, YouTube Music 0.7. 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
1: State of Maine, and that is Graham Plattner. What he's going to do? What's going on in his life? Is he going to stay on the ballot or not? What's that going to do to the race for the Senate in Maine? And we got the person best situated to answer all of those questions, and that is Tim Scott, Senator Tim Scott. Welcome aboard. How you doing, Tim?
9: Well, Governor, I'm doing really well. It's good to hear your voice again. Thank God that you're doing such a good job in Texas, one of the great states in the South that we all celebrate. So thank you for taking your time to host this show and keep doing a great job in Texas.
1: We'll get to Texas in a second and talk about the Talladega race. But tell me what's going on with Graham Plattner and how that will affect the race for the United States Senate in Maine.
9: You know, he still has not yet dropped out, Governor. And so my perspective is a simple one. The Democrat Party and this candidate in Maine will either be an alleged rapist with a Nazi tattoo or someone he handpicks with the same values and vision. I believe Susan Collins is not only the best candidate to continue to represent Maine, she's the only person. Senator Susan Collins must be reelected, and there's no question. Graham Plattner, if he drops out, he's already said, using his own words, he will pick someone with his values and his vision for America that is out of step with Mainers, out of step with Americans, and frankly, out of step with common sense and anything else in our universe.
1: Well, you're spot on there. You know, when you look at his values and really his life, he has a checkered history of sex scandals that would make Bill Clinton blush. He is an example of truly the radical socialist candidacy and candidacy, this leader with character flaws. And what I can't figure out, Senator Scott, is why in the world are all these Democrats coming up with these Democrat nominees that are so bought in to a socialist agenda that's really contrary to where the mainstream of the United States of America is, and having them adopt those policies, how easy is it going to be able to defeat them at the ballot box in November?
9: It's going to be incredibly expensive. It's one of the reasons why when I'm on Sean's radio show or TV, I remind Americans they can go to defendthemajority.com to chip in to our candidate so that we can hold the firewall of America, also known as the United States Senate. Keeping it in the hands of the Republican Party is how we make sure that President Trump's last 2 years in office are his best 2 years in office. But the Democrats are bound and determined to turn the page to socialism today and communism tomorrow. These candidates reflect not who we are and not who we want to be, who we should never be. It's what you see coming out of Michigan with El Said. It's what you see with Roy Cooper in North Carolina, and it's exactly what you see. You can't even hold your nose to get rid of the stench coming out of Maine, named Graham Plattner. It's just unconscionable that the Democrat Party now is represented, their poster children, El Said, of course, from Michigan, James Tallarico from the great state of Texas, and Graham Plattner from Maine. Their values, their vision, and frankly, their amorality is a stench.
1: What? Let's talk about that Michigan race for a second. You mentioned the person who likely will be the Democrat nominee. And to me, he looks like he would be imminently beatable. But what are the facts show on the ground?
9: We are in better shape every single day. Mike Rogers is doing a fantastic job. He's rocking and rolling. He's knocked on over 400,000 doors in Michigan. He has a strong ground game. He has President Trump's endorsement, no primary. He has all of his energy and his efforts targeting the Democrats who are cuckoo for Cocoa Puffs in Michigan, which gives us a great opportunity to pick up Michigan for the first time in nearly three decades. I'm excited about Mike's candidacy, really excited about his integrity, and I look forward to us picking up Michigan and adding it to the R column. R for
1: I'll tell you what, looks like Senate would be getting more and more red. And, you know, as you pointed out earlier, that's essential for President Trump to have any success in the last 2 years of this current term. Well, bring us up to speed. What's going on in both New Hampshire and Ohio?
9: We're excited in New Hampshire. I tell you what, we could not have chosen a better candidate than John Sununu. His name is certainly universally known in the great state of New Hampshire. Live free or die. They're an independent state. He's doing very well. We need to continue to fund his race as he continues to have the resources to be successful. he will be another add to our Senate. Number two, and I mean number two, he'll be the second Republican in all of New England, Susan Collins, being the only Republican today. We can double our numbers in New England by electing John Sununu in New Hampshire. Also, you think about Ohio, where we have another John Husted, a man of integrity and great faith who served the state statewide for a number of years. Now as a United States Senator, John is doing really well. But don't forget, he's running against Sherrod Brown, who's antithetical to everything it means to be an American as a politician. Here's a guy who always votes for tax increases, always votes for open borders, and always voted with Joe Biden. It's not the kind of person we want representing Ohio. That's why we are gung-ho and very excited about the candidacy of John Husted. And frankly, Governor, if we turn to the South, Michael Whatley is doing a great job in North Carolina, running against a former Governor Roy Cooper, who let 4,000 criminals out in 35.
1: Well, this is very, very promising. I got to tell you, Senator Scott, we appreciate your leadership, and it looks like we should look forward to some great results in November. Thank you very much for joining the Sean Hannity Show today.
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21: 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It's a rematch of a semifinal from the last World Cup where France came away with the 2-0 win. French star Kylian Mbappe trails Argentina's Lionel Messi by one goal in the race for the Golden Boot. Mbappe has 7 goals in the tournament.
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22: Alphabet is officially joining the Dow Jones Industrial Average. Daria Albinger has the details.
23: The parent company of Google is the latest addition to the composite and a sign of its move away from the traditional industrial stocks to technology, replacing telecom giant Verizon. The California-based company joins mega-cap tech competitors Nvidia, Amazon, Apple, and Microsoft. The Dow has been evolving as the U.S. economy does, from a manufacturing-based to service-focused companies to tech. S&P Global says Alphabet shares, which trade under the ticker GOOGL, will officially join the Dow for the start of Monday's trading. In New York, I'm Daria Albinger.
22: Mark Zuckerberg apparently wants to jump on the bandwagon with prediction markets. With Kalshi and Polymarket gaining in popularity, the New York Times says Meta is working on an app called Arena. And Rockstar Games announced that the single-player version of Grand Theft Auto 6 will cost gamers $80, while the Ultimate Edition is priced at $100. Tech Report. I'm Matt Mattinson.
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1: Welcome back to the Sean Hannity Show. This is Texas Governor Greg Abbott, your guest host today. And we're going to begin this segment with another first for the Sean Hannity Show. It's going to be the first time this music has ever played on this show. Cut 105.

0: That, of course, was the Eyes of Texas, and there is no better way to introduce the coach of the University of Texas Longhorn football team, Coach Steve Sarkisian. Sark, how you doing?
1: Governor Abbott, you're a natural on here. Thanks for having me on. Sounds great.
0: Did you have a big hook 'em up?
1: Better entry. You know, I start singing, but I didn't know if I was still on air or not. But you know, always when I hear the Eyes of Texas, I always like instantly think to like some of the special moments we've had in the 5 years we've been here so far, and I instantaneously.

0: before the 1969 national championship. And I've seen the ups and downs of Longhorn teams, but I got to tell you, when you came on board, you really brought a new culture to the entire team and to the organization. And it seems like over time that culture has really brought great results. So tell us a little bit how you inculcate that culture into your team and what it is you're trying to achieve with them.
1: Yeah, you know, one thing going through the interview process, and when I was at the time, you know, we were still in COVID, and I just remember, you know, being on Zoom with Chairman El Tife at the time, President Hartzell, and then with Chris Del Conte, our athletic director. You know, one of the things that was important to me was us being united and us being aligned from top to bottom, and that obviously started, you know, with Chairman El Tife and worked its way all the way through CDC into me. And when I felt that alignment, I said, man, if I could take this alignment and put it into our locker room, and how are we going to do that? And, you know, a couple things that we won't cut corners on, and we have a simple adage, who you are some of the time is who you are all the time. And so one of the things we're probably most proud of, like, we've seen the wins go up from year to year to year. We've seen the draft picks go up from year to year to year. But we've seen our team GPA go up from year to year to year. I think when we got here, we were like a 2.3 team GPA. And we haven't had a year where we've gone backwards. We're now up to a 3.36 team GPA. So,
0: wow.
1: Being that when we bring these young men into our program, I don't want them just to be great football players. And we all want them to. And believe me, every Saturday in the fall, we want them to play great and play great football. We want them working all off season long. But I want them understanding the value of the degree from the University of Texas. I want them to understand what it's like to be in the city of Austin, the capital of this great state, and them representing this flagship program as the University of Texas, but also knowing, hey, we don't have pro sports in the city, and we have to serve our city through community service. And so all those factors coming together, those are the things that I guess make me proud. But that's also a credit to the young men we're bringing into the program. And another simple adage in recruiting that we pour into is we never sacrifice character for talent. We understand we're going to recruit highly talented young men here, whether they're linemen, receivers, quarterbacks, you know, defensive backs. But we want really good people. And we've got the support and resources in place, as I said, from Chairman El Tife, now President Davis, and Chris Del Conte, to support our guys so that they can go achieve the things that they're capable of achieving, but doing it in a way that makes us all proud. And I think that's what we've instilled in our culture, and the culture just continues to get better and better because now we've got players that have grown up in this culture, and they do a much better job now today than maybe, you know, 4 or 5 years ago of instilling that into the young or new players that maybe come to us through the portal.
0: Oh, that's awesome. It creates such a firm foundation. Well, let's, you know, we're less than 8 weeks away before kickoff. Help us understand what the team is doing between now and the first game.
1: So we are in the dog days of summer, as I like to refer to them. You know, we lift and run, you know, basically 4 days a week, Monday, Tuesday, Thursday, Friday. And the NCAA now allows us to be on the field and work with our players for a couple hours a week, some skill development things. They're just finishing up the first, you know, session of summer school this week. And so we've got that. But then July really hits. And I really think in the summer is where teams really become teams because it's hot, it's hard. We run them in the afternoons at 4 p.m, the hottest time of the day in Austin.
0: Oof.
1: And that's where we develop the resiliency. That's where we develop the grit. That's where we develop not only the physical toughness, but the mental toughness. That's where you find out about the level of commitment and what that looks like. And ultimately, that's what we're doing. And that's what we'll do now. You know, finish up this week. We'll have 3 more weeks to go. And then we'll take a few days off. And then we'll start training camp in August. And so it's ramping up quick for everybody. You know, oddly enough, I think a conference has already started their media days this week. We've got ours in a couple weeks. And so it's coming. It's coming quick. But we also know the value of every day. And we're just trying to squeeze every ounce of juice as we can at every day to help each one of the guys on our roster improve.
0: So when they're doing that lifting and running, when they're sweating through the heat and getting ready for the season, knowing that other teams are doing the same thing, what's your secret sauce?

0: to keep them inspired, to keep them going, to make sure that what they're doing is doing it at a level that's going to be superior to what the competition may be doing. How do you get them to do that?
1: We reference that quite a bit, myself and Tori Becton, our strength and conditioning coach, that we're not unique in that we go on the field and run every day. We're not unique that we're in the weight room, you know, squatting, power cleaning, bench pressing. That doesn't make us unique. What makes us unique is the intentionality of which we go about each day. And so our focus is on today. We use a saying around here, today is the most important day. And we really try to focus on the task at hand. We try not to look down the road of what's in front of us. And we try to be really intentional. You know, I meet with every player coming out of spring practice at one at a time. And they come into my office and I've got a form we fill out. The position coach fills out strengths, weaknesses, things to work on. His academic advisor, the strength coach, you know, our trainer, myself. And I go through with every player. Here's where you're at today in the program. Here's how we think you can improve over the next 2 months when we come back in June and July to get ready for August for training camp, to put yourself in a better position to contribute to the team's success in the fall, but also just become a better player, become a better human being, whatever that looks like. And so we really focus on being intentional on those things where they can improve their own game, where they can improve being a better teammate, being a better leader, whatever those things look like for them. And then we keep using the word be intentional. Because the moment you just go through the motions, because a lot of guys can go into these workouts and just survive. And we're not trying to survive. We're trying to dominate those workouts. We're trying to dominate our ability to improve individually so that we can improve collectively. And we keep coming back to it. But I think more importantly, it's the leadership. And each year we have to develop new leaders. You know, we're not the NFL where I've got players signed to long-term contracts, you know. A fourth-year senior is about the max of what we get them for. A lot of times, a lot of our leaders are third-year players, sometimes second-year players in the program that have to assume those roles. And so it's a big summer for them as well of feeling comfortable being leaders. And sometimes it's leading through, you know, demonstrations. Sometimes it's leading through having those tough conversations with a player about what's acceptable, what's not. But that's all that we're doing now. And I just keep using the word being intentional with the staff, with our players, with our strength and conditioning staff. If we stay intentional, we focus on the task at hand of what we're trying to do today, we'll make the incremental progress that we need to make that I think ultimately will be the difference maker in some of those tight games when the fall rolls around.
0: Mm-hmm. Well, listen, applying that and knowing you the way that I do, I know that the most important game for you is the next game. But hang with me here because let's talk about the second game. Second game is against the Ohio State University. And we know that you guys had a very close game up in Columbus last year. We know they're going to be coming down here. It's probably going to be about 135 degrees on the field, something like that. It's going to be hot. And you guys are going to be ready. Give us a feel for what that game looks like.
1: Well, I would tell you right now, and you know me well enough to know I love college football. I just got goosebumps with you talking about it. So imagine our players on that game, the moment, you know, they wake up in the morning and I'm sure College game day will be here and it's on the TV and we show up to the stadium and we get our suits on and we go through Bevo Walk and there's all the sea of burnt orange, you know, of people screaming and yelling and supporting our guys and then taking the field for pregame warmups. I think one of the keys for the players on days like that, for games like that, is trying to, you know, manage some of the performance anxiety, trying to manage your heart rate early. I'm talking 2 hours before the game so that you don't waste too much energy because we know we're going to need all our energy for four quarters in a game like that. But I always remind our players, take a moment and enjoy this because they've worked way too hard not to enjoy moments like that. And DKR is going to be very special that night. It's going to be a great outing. Ohio State's got a very good football team, got a ton of respect for them. We've been in two just absolute wars with them the last 2 years. I expect, this is kind of the trilogy. Here it comes the third time around. But I do expect us to play better. I felt like the last 2 years we played them, we've missed some opportunities. And when you play teams like Ohio State in games like that, when the entire country's watching, You know, I think last year, I think 20 million people watched that game, which was the most watched first game of any college football season ever. So imagine over 20 million people watching this team play. We want to make sure we perform and that we play well. And as much as I want them to feel the crowd, feel the emotion, respect the opponent, let's focus on what we need to do to put our best foot forward to perform so that, you know, when our best is needed, we're able to put our best out there to perform and to play well.
0: Sure. And listen, one thing that will likely be very important to that game as well as to the entire season is going to be what the chemistry looks like between Arch Manning and your new wide receiver, Cam Coleman. How's that progressing?
1: Yeah, it's been tremendous. You know, I'm always, you know, in the portal, we have not been the most aggressive program when it comes to taking transfers. You know, we believe in our culture. We believe in developing young players and them growing up in our culture and getting better one year to the next to the next. But when you go to the portal, how quickly can you try to figure out what type of A, player are we getting, but two, what type of person are we getting? And from the first phone call I got on with Cam Coleman, I thought, this guy's too good to be true. I almost didn't believe it. I thought he was almost acting. And then the second phone call, then he's on his visit. And then he joined our program in January. And as a coach, one of the things you always want, you want your best players to be your hardest workers. And we were in winter conditioning and we were running a lot. And we were running gassers or half gassers, you know, kind of across the field and back. And then they had to hit a certain time and a certain percentage on their catapult. And Cam Coleman won every one. And he won every one a lot. And at that moment, I said, okay, here's one of our best players we think he's going to be. But here's, you know, he's working the hardest. And then that rapport with he and Arch, you know, that Cam's got an infectious personality. Cam's got a great personality. They've hit it off. But I think a lot of credit to Ryan Wingo as well to embrace Cam Coleman.
0: Right.
1: Because we really have two really good receivers that way. And I think the rapport with all those guys. But Cam's a great teammate. He's obviously very talented. But it all starts with his work ethic. It starts with his rapport with the guys in that locker room.
0: Sure.
1: He never for a second came in thinking, you know, I'm the man, you know, just throw me the ball and things like that, which we've had to deal with some of that in the past.
0: That's awesome. Well, listen, Coach, we're going to have to take a break here, but listen, I want to thank you for coming on the show. Good luck this upcoming season.
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15: A large number of teenagers are unaware of the dangers that synthetic opioid fentanyl poses. That's according to a new study published in JAMA Network Open. The survey found that 52% of 8th graders don't see great risk in trying fentanyl once or twice. Even 30% of 12th graders don't see great risk. Researchers say the information is important to assess whether additional public awareness efforts are needed. Stats show fentanyl is involved in 3 out of 4 youth overdose deaths. A new study suggests many Americans are better off with a different blood test that looks at cholesterol as opposed to the standard LDL cholesterol testing.
3: Researchers at Northwestern University say measuring what's called apolipoprotein B was more effective than tracking LDL when it comes to making decisions on whether to use therapy or medications to improve a person's cholesterol levels. Officials with the study say the LDL cholesterol tests provide useful information, but they don't fully capture a person's cardiovascular risk. I'm Tammy Trujillo.
15: Health update, I'm Scott Pringle.
4: A thriller in the extreme.
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0: Hi, this is Texas Governor Greg Abbott. It has been my pleasure to guest host today on the Sean Hannity Show. You can be assured that we will keep fighting for sanity in the great state of Texas. You can find me online at GregAbbott_TX. God bless you all. God bless America. And God bless the great state of Texas.
1: 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Heroes like U.S. Army Sergeant Mario Nelson. He served in the National Guard and then volunteered at Ground Zero after the 9/11 attacks. Later, Mario enlisted full-time in the Army, was deployed to Iraq. And then Mario sadly made the ultimate sacrifice. He was killed by a rocket-propelled grenade. Sadly, Mario left behind his wife, Mecca, their daughter, Mia. And after his death, Mecca began helping others heal from grief and trauma. And the Tunnel to Towers Foundation recognized the sacrifice of this family and were able, because of your generosity, to provide Mecca and Mia with a mortgage-free home. 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
14: Out of the race. I'm Lisa Lucera, Fox News. Maine Democratic Senate hopeful Graham Plattner made the announcement on social media about an hour and a half ago.
15: We are suspending campaign operations.
14: Plattner faced multiple allegations of sexual misconduct with an ex-girlfriend accusing him of rape this week.
15: This is incredibly difficult because I know that some will think it's an admission of guilt, and it most certainly is not. We're not doing it because of the allegations. We're doing it because of the structures that are being taken away from us by those in power.
14: The Maine Democratic Party says it will hold a convention to choose a new candidate. Pennsylvania Democratic Senator John Fetterman telling Fox,
16: I'd say that the trash took itself out.
14: In a statement, the National Republican Senatorial Committee said, quote, Maine Democrats elected a rapist Nazi to be their nominee for Senate, and regardless of who they anoint next, Susan Collins will be reelected in November. President Trump on his way back to Washington after the NATO summit in Turkey, telling reporters if Iran continues its attacks on civilian ships in the Strait of Hormuz, the U.S. will take action.
17: Every time they hit us, we're going to hit them 20. And we did it last night. We did a little something today, but it was really retribution for last night. They hit actually 3 boats, not 2.
14: The president said earlier today the strikes would not result in long-term military action. Meanwhile, missile alerts have sounded in Kuwait, Qatar, and Bahrain. And the president posted on Truth Social that he will ask the Supreme Court to rehear the case challenging his executive order ending birthright citizenship after the court last month rejected his attempt to restrict it, ruling that the language in the order violated language in the 14th Amendment. The last time the High Court agreed to rehear a case was in 1965. Roads have reopened, people allowed back into nearby buildings after a column of building under construction in Manhattan, sending debris to the street. 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
0: The nominations for this year's Primetime Emmy Awards are out. The final season of HBO Max's Hacks leads the comedy field with 24 nominations.
31: Kelly Kilpatrick thinks I'm gay and you're my secret wife, so we have to spend the weekend pretending to be lesbian lovers so I can get that Carol Burnett jumpsuit.
29: What?
0: That's a record for a comedy series, besting the previous record of 23 held by The Bear in 2024 and The Studio last year. Also in comedy, Rob Reiner received a posthumous nomination for guest actor for his role in season 4 of The Bear. On the drama side, The Pitt landed the most nominations with 25. The 78th Emmy Awards will take place September 14th in Los Angeles. The live-action adaptation of Moana is set for an underwhelming start at the box office. The Disney film is expected to make between $60 and $65 million in its debut weekend. Some projections have the musical making about $40 million, with the film carrying a production budget of $250 million.
32: Well, I'm running down the road trying to loosen my
1: seven women on my mind.
2: The Eagles are extending their residency at the Sphere in Las Vegas. The band has added 4 new shows to their run in December, solidifying the group as the venue's longest-running residency. The new shows follow the previously announced fall 2026 Sphere dates. The dates run from September 18th through December 12th. Tickets for the new December shows go on sale July 17th. That's your entertainment report. I'm Chris Caraggio.
3: He's here. He's here. Now, broadcasting from the underground command post, deep in the bowels of a hidden bunker, somewhere under the brick and steel of a nondescript building, we've once again made contact with our leader, Mark Levin.

0: So he's trying to show the Jew-hating, Marxist, Islamist, Democrat Party, I'd say base, but it's beyond the base, that, look, I can trash Israel, I can trash Netanyahu, I can trash the Jews, but I can also try to play to those who are supportive and say, but really it's a plan to for Israel to regenerate, to start over again. In other words, he's a whore. Rahm Emanuel is a whore. We can't give Israel unconditional support, he says. We don't give Israel unconditional support. They give us unconditional support. And so it's always the same thing. You heard the president said. You hear what he said about Netanyahu. You hear what he said. He's a great wartime leader. He should be very, very popular. There may not even be an Israel, but for the fact that he was prime minister. If you had a weaker prime minister or weak prime ministers, that may have been the case. And, of course, he said without him, there wouldn't have been an Israel. We got all of his comments. But the gist of it was with and about Netanyahu, because he was asked about Netanyahu. He didn't trash him. He didn't denounce him. He didn't say anything negative about him. In fact, quite the contrary. Quite the contrary. But Netanyahu's hated for many reasons, most of them self-serving. He stands in the way of the billionaires who want to do business with the Islamists. They don't like it. A weak prime minister in Israel would make it much easier. He stands in the way of the Saudi monarchs, the Qatari monarchs, and all their ilk, who want Israel to surrender another chunk of their country to the so-called Palestinians. He says, no, we're not going to do that. That's been tried. It's failed. We're not doing it. There's not enough of our country left, and it's not going to happen. So they get mad about it. They don't like it. He objects to F-35s going to Turkey. So a lot of people don't like that. He objects to Hezbollah running Lebanon and insists that they need to be able to protect themselves in Israel. Well, a lot of people don't like that. And I can go down the list. And go down the list. President today in NATO, he was hammering away at communists and communism. I want to salute him for this. I know of no other president other than Reagan who hammered away at the communists the way Donald Trump is. And Ronald Reagan did more to destroy worldwide communism than any president in American history. The collapse of the Soviet Union on George H.W. Bush's watch was as a result of Reagan before him. And 300 million people liberated behind the Iron Curtain. And now Eastern Europe is among our closest allies. That's where they are. So here he is, the president. Cut one, go.
1: What's your message to people both living under communist and socialist regimes, but also people living under democracies like in Europe and America who might not have realized how close communism has come to home?
2: Yeah, that's a great question, actually. But look, I want to get the word out because what's forming is communism in the country. And communism's easy to sell. I would be the greatest communist in history. I'd be right up there with Lenin. I'd be as good as anybody. You've got free rent for the rest of your life. What they don't say is that you'll be living in squalor in 12 months. You've got the free house. Would anybody like to have a free house? We'll take it away from somebody. We'll give it to you. You'll have murders all over the place. Communism's a disaster. It's been proven to be for thousands of years under different names, but same thing. It's very important. And, you know, it's funny. One of the reasons I do so well with Hispanic people, I set a record, Republicans. I get great numbers for the election, helped me get elected in a landslide. The Hispanics, because a lot of them came from countries that were essentially communist. You know, whether you call them radical socialists or communists is not that much, but there's a little difference. When they say social democrats, well, social democrats, it sounds so nice. It's not nice. It's a very dangerous term. So I do talk about it, and I talk about it on TikTok, and I talk about it everywhere. I talk about it here. And you're right, it has become international, but it's never worked. And it's not going to work. What is working is the United States. So think of it. We have more jobs than we've ever had. People are making more money than they've ever made. I'm talking about workers now. I'm talking about workers. They're making higher salaries than they've ever made before. It's just the best system. And it's got flaws, but everything's going to have a little flaw. But it's been amazing.
0: We'll be right back.
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0: See, people will never understand my relationship with Donald Trump. I'm not in touch with him all the time, and he's not in touch with me all the time. We do exchange texts from time to time, directly and indirectly. But if I have a particular point of view, I raise it respectfully. And I'm not in the sabotage business. I'm not in the backstabbing business. I'm open. I say what I believe, and I always have, and you would expect that of me, would you not? And I'm always hopeful that I'm right, because I'm not always right, but I'm hopeful that I always am, at least when I speak at that particular moment. And I'm hopeful that it helps to inform people to have a different perspective based on my own research and experience and understanding over the decades. That's the relationship he and I have until he decides we shouldn't. But that's up to him. I know it's going to be rough waters after November if we lose the House. And it'll be up to you and me to push back and fight back and to help him. And I have every intention of doing that. And prior to the election, come mid-late September, we're really going to gear up heavy duty. Heavy, heavy duty. Because if the Democrats win, just keep in mind, nothing is more evil than the party of the Islamists and the Marxists. 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
12: Ending his campaign. I'm Lisa LaSera, Fox News. Maine Democratic Senate hopeful Graham Plattner says he will withdraw from the race after a former girlfriend accused him of rape. In an 11-minute video posted to social media, Plattner denied the allegations and thanked his supporters.
13: I'm immensely proud of what we have built, and I have the utmost faith that we will continue to build, and we will continue to move towards a better future.
12: And Plattner said the process to replace him needs to be open, transparent, and democratic, and reflect the will and wishes of his supporters. Maine is considered a key state for control of the Senate. Democrats are hoping to defeat longtime Republican incumbent Susan Collins. Pennsylvania Democratic Senator John Fetterman called Plattner a piece of trash.
14: It's like he gave that weird long speech. It's like, no one wants you anymore. I'm like, bro, you are an accused rapist. You know, no one wants your endorsement. No one cares what you think.
12: Maine Democrats have said they will hold a convention to determine who will replace Plattner. President Trump says tonight's strikes on targets in Iran were in retaliation for its launching attacks on civilian ships in the Strait of Hormuz yesterday. He says U.S. forces are in control.
15: We've already won militarily. They have very little. They have very little left, and they want to make a deal so badly. They called a little while ago. They want to make a deal so badly. I just don't know if they're worthy of making a deal. I don't know that they're going to honor the deal. That's the problem.
12: Iran's Revolutionary Guard claims it attacked 2 U.S. bases in Kuwait and 2 in Bahrain tonight. The president heading back to Washington after a 2-day NATO summit in Turkey, where Secretary General Mark Rutte announced European allies and Canada would pay almost $300 billion more on defense. 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
27: Hello, America. 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Our number, 877-381-3811, 877-381-3811. You know, the other day, we don't forget, I told you, you can go online and you can hear Islamist imam and scholar and activist one after another and what they say about our country and this and the people in our country and our Jews and so forth and so on. And so I don't want to ignore that. In fact, I want to share it with you as we go through this now. Tariq Bazzi at the International Al-Quds Day in Dearborn, Michigan. I want you to understand this, in 2024. Al-Quds, that is the like the SS of the IRGC. There's an International Al-Quds Day in Dearborn, Michigan. Dearbornistan. Now, Dearbornistan is not just a Muslim-majority community. It is a jihadi hotbed. You understand? It's a jihadi hotbed with a Ford Motor Company. The Ford Motor Company has assembly lines and has for God knows what, 100 years. Cut 12, go.
28: We've been asked in the past, why are our protests on the International Day of Quds, why are they so anti-America? Why don't we just focus more on Israel and not talk so much about America? Gaza has shown the entire world why these protests are so anti-America. Because it's the United States government that provides the funds for all of the atrocities that we just heard about. And this is why Imam Khomeini, who declared the International Day of Quds, this is why he would say to pour all of your chants and all of your shouts upon the head of America.
1: Al-Mawti Africa!
3: Al-Mawti Africa!
1: Al-Mawti Africa!
3: Al-Mawti
1: Africa!
28: Malcolm X said, and I quote,
27: see the mix of the Marxism and Islamism? Go ahead.
28: These countries that has ever existed on this earth. It's not Genocide Joe that has to go. It's the entire system that has to go. Any system that would allow such atrocities and such devilry to happen and would support it, such a system does not deserve to exist on God's earth. And so when these fools ask us if Israel has a right to exist, the chant "Death to Israel" has become the most logical chant shouted across the world today.
27: Mm-hmm. What is this Rat Fink doing in our country? All Hamas had to do is leave Israel alone. Nothing would have happened. I'm not going to go through the details and the reports that have come out that have made it clear there was not genocide in Gaza. But this is now in the deep brain tissue of the nitwittery, not just in this country, but all over the world. Imam Usama Abdagani at the International Al-Quds Day, same day, Dearbornistan, Michigan. Cut 13, go.
28: Imam Khomeini recognized that Israel is an evil settler colonialist project.
27: How is Israel an evil settler colonialist project when the Jews have been there nearly 4,000 years? Ask yourselves this. Ask yourselves. Islam didn't even exist when Jews were in Israel. What is Israel today? Didn't even exist. And it wouldn't exist for another 2,300 years. The Palestinians, a made-up organization by the Soviets and the KGB in 1964-65, they took the name Palestinian because it sounds like Palestine. How do we know that? Because that's what they said. And yet Israel, they're the colonialists. They're the occupiers, the Jews. Now you can go into Jerusalem and you can see all the Jewish artifacts going back nearly 4,000 years, just as you can see the Christian artifacts going back several thousand years. But it doesn't matter. It doesn't matter. Not to these people. Go ahead.
28: Cancer and the established this day. Israel before this, brothers and sisters, was a sacred cow. Nobody could criticize Israel. Everybody was terrified of being anti-Semitic. Everybody was afraid of them. But now the people of conscience very openly will criticize Israel.
27: People of conscience that support Hamas and Hezbollah and the Muslim Brotherhood. People of conscience, huh? They act like October 7th never happened. They don't care. They're glad it happened. Go ahead.
28: Israel for what it is. Israel is ISIS. They are Nazis. They are fascists. They are racist. The people of the world now know this.
27: Unbelievable. That's in Michigan. Let's go to Florida. The Florida Islamic Imam Muhammad Masri in San Francisco this past June. Cut 14, go.
4: We are buying these churches. We bought 3 churches so far, converted them to masjids, and now we have one we are buying with a school to make it, because we have to serve the same people, the people who were part of that community. One day they will be Muslims. So we'll make it into a masjid and an Islamic school for our children and their children, inshallah. 100 years ago, they invaded the Muslim world and they built missionary schools and destroyed Islamic schools and masjids. Today, we bring the favor back, turn their churches into masjids and their schools into Islamic schools, bring the light of Islam to here. We're able to buy ready-to-go institutions that have been there for a long time, but they emptied out. And now it is time to be filled with Muslims, with reverts, converts, This is an election year, but we're not going to be happy with either candidate. We have to be happy when Islam becomes the best candidate for us. I ask Allah subhanahu wa ta'ala to give Islam the victory in this country.
27: It's Florida. How about we go to the Houston Mosque? Imam Muhammad al-Faruqi at the Houston Mosque, where the New Orleans attacker worshipped in August 2024. Cut 15, go.
5: One of the stories that we learn in the Quran is the story of Ashab al-Sabt in Surah Al-A'raf. The story of the people of Saturday. Allah subhanahu wa ta'ala ordered them not to fish on Saturday. And the test from Allah subhanahu wa ta'ala for these people came in the form that throughout the week, the fish would be less in quantity. And only on the day of Saturday, all the fish would flock to the surface. The first group of people, they were completely defiant to the command of Allah. They didn't think there will be consequences of their defiance of the command of Allah subhanahu wa ta'ala. So they went ahead and they fished on the day of Saturday. Then group 1B, what did they do? Group 1B, they said, you know what? We won't fish on Saturday. Our trenches will fish for us on Saturday. So what they did was by the shore, they built trenches. They dug holes and trenches. And they put the feed inside of these holes. Right? They put the bait, they say, inside these holes. And they put a net over it. The fish, in going to try to get the bait, they would get stuck inside these trenches. Obviously, this would happen on Saturday. Allah subhanahu wa ta'ala turned some of them into monkeys and some of them into pigs and some of them into rats and so on and so forth. This punishment was revealed upon this group of people. And we know this story. Do we think that Allah subhanahu wa ta'ala is not watching us here? That's what the Jews thought. They thought Allah subhanahu wa ta'ala is watching them only in Jerusalem, in Baytul Muqaddas. So they went out everywhere on the face of this earth, started creating havoc everywhere.
27: That's Houston. Now let's go to Orange County, California. Another imam, Tariq Atta. And this is 2 months ago. Cut 16, go.
6: A few days ago, somebody went to, he found two employees from the Israeli embassy in Washington, D.C., and he shot them and killed them both. It is clearly against the law to do something like that. And as Muslims, we don't endorse such behaviors. Even if they are employed by an entity that are the worst of the worst. Wallahi, I wouldn't be shocked. In fact, I would expect that these same politicians who are expressing their outrage and look at anti-Semitism and all this stuff in their private rooms, they are saying this is exactly what we need. This is what we were looking for. No, I'm not saying there's a conspiracy behind the murder, but don't give us the outrage. You are the most inhumane people walking this earth, and we don't buy your outrage for the death of innocent people. That is nothing more than your own, you use it as nothing more than your own political leverage to get your narrative, to try and push back against the pro-Palestinians. And on top of all of this, they say the lie that they're God's chosen people. La ilaha illallah. If you're not, that is a lie. God is innocent from you. He is distant from you because of your actions. Rather, you are the devil's chosen people because you do the devil's work.
27: One part of the country to the next. Muhammad Nazarat, Chicago Islamic scholar. Last November. Cut 17, go.
7: Unfortunately, these days we don't repeat this enough, or we don't have this aqidah concept firm in our minds that Islam did not come to coexist Islam is Islam la yu'la. Al-Islam ya'lu wa la yu'la alayhi. Al-Islam is raised high and nothing is raised above Islam. We can't think of Islam that it came to live with these other religions in the sense that Islam is a religion amongst those religions and they have a share with the truth. And they have a share of justice. And they have a share of, you know, this worship of Allah, the correct worship of Allah subhanahu wa ta'ala. Islam came to correct all of that. Islam came to remove the oppression of all those religions. And it is the only truth. And it is the only way to justice.
27: Mm-hmm. I've got a lot more. We'll be right back.
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0: I guess we got to get back to this. Imam Sheikh Uthman Ibn Farouk, California-based Islamic scholar, last year cut 18 go.
1: How is have intimacy, nice English there, how is have intimacy with a slave not adultery and halal, but having intimacy with a non-slave adultery?
2: When you have an intimate relationship with your wife or a woman with her husband, is that adultery? Well, no. Why is it not adultery? Because Allah made it halal. That's why, right? Why is it that if somebody is not married and they have intimate relations, marital relations, that's considered zina, adultery, because Allah made that haram? That is the line between halal and haram. Zina and not zina, adultery and not adultery, right? So, Allah made the spousal relations between a husband and wife halal. And Allah made that those people taken under war, not regularly under war, as captives who were trying to kill you, that now you're going to support and keep in your house and spend on and treat well, that this is like a wife. This is somebody who you can have those relationships with. So if Allah made it halal, that is not zina. That is not adultery, because Allah made it halal. That's the line.
0: So here we have an imam in California saying, basically, slaves, women you capture, slaves, you can rape. What he's saying, can rape. The Minnesota Islamic Imam Abdul Malik, January of this year, cut 19, go.
3: Now that the people of America are standing for you, will you share with them the lights and the beauty and the majesty of Islam, or will you stay in hiding? Tell the young people to continue to study, to prepare themselves to become the doctors, the lawyers, the engineers, to become the mayor, the police chief, the leaders of Congress, and those that were born in America. Prepare yourself to be America's next president. Share with the people of Minnesota the words of the Quran, the wisdom of the Prophet, and the beauty of our community, because this is your moment of grace. You have to make up your mind today, as Muslims in Minnesota. What is your position in defending the lives and the future of your people? Nobody asks you to be violent. You don't have to be violent. Your weapon is your faith. Your strength is your unity, and you must quickly engage the American people, especially the people of Minnesota. We just elected a Muslim to be the mayor of New York. That's the home of 9/11. And those that are in opposition to Islam, they're watching the growth and the development of the Muslim community, and it scares them. You know why? Not because you're a threat. No. They think you're about to replace those of privilege of the days of old. They see the Muslims as their replacement. And to be honest with you, we are their replacement. We are, as they would say, the new kids on the block. And this is our moment.
0: Trying to replace us. Dearborn Heights Shiite. Well, no, actually, let me go above. Dearborn Henry Ford Community College professor Shadid. Cut 20, go.
4: The pure soul of Sayyid Ali Khamenei returned back to its Lord as a martyr, like Imam Hussein alayhi salam, and joined his grandfathers and all of the prophets and the best of prophets, Prophet Muhammad, peace be upon him, and his progeny, the Ahlul Bayt alayhi salam. May Allah raise their ranks in paradise and shower them with mercy. However, Trump did a huge mistake by killing our beloved leader, Sayyid Ali Khamenei. He thought that by killing him...
0: How does he call Khamenei, who was killed a few months back, their leader? This is not a joke, America. That's their leader. This is the enemy within that wants to destroy our country, and that one day they're going to want to destroy it violently. Building mosques, building segregated Sharia-controlled communities all throughout our country. I've been traveling the country, giving you the audio of what these people are saying. I've got another couple of pages. We may not get through all of it, but we'll get through some more of it. Everywhere. Everywhere in America. I'll be right back. 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
5: Fox News, I'm Ted Lindner. Graham Plattner, the embattled Democratic Senate nominee in Maine, has suspended his campaign amid mounting controversies. Pennsylvania Senator John Fetterman reacting tonight on Fox.
6: Finally, people in Maine have a chance to really vote on someone that's not a total piece of trash.
5: Plattner's exit from the race comes 5 days before a crucial deadline, which if he had missed would have prevented Maine Democrats from replacing him with a new nominee on the general election ballot. The U.S. military resuming strikes on Iran. President Trump telling reporters aboard Air Force One, America still holds the cards.
7: We've already won militarily. They have very little. They have very little left. And they want to make a deal so badly. They called a little while ago. They want to make a deal so badly.
5: President Trump calling negotiations with Iran a waste of time. 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
13: 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My name is Manuel De Lilla, former political operative turned journalist.
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19: In the history of cinema, few films have been as successful as The Godfather. Francis Ford Coppola's gangster epic set a new standard not just for movies about the mafia, but for movies in general. Although, if you talk to the people who made it, The Godfather's prospects for success were far from assured. In fact, before its release, they were pretty bleak.
20: And they said, we're finished. This is over. The movie's not going to work. You gotta get rid of those guys. It's a disaster.
19: Then Leave the Gun, Take the Cannoli. 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Leave the Gun, Take the Cannoli is based on my co-host Mark's best-selling book of the same title. 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Leave the Gun, Take the Cannoli features new and archival interviews with Francis Ford Coppola.
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0: No. You need to keep hearing this, folks. This is from all over the country. These imams, these scholars, these professors. Much of it comes from Memory, M-E-M-R-I. That's a website that I've urged you to bookmark, memory.org, M-E-M-R-I.org. They collect this information. Sometimes it's in Farsi, sometimes it's in Arabic, sometimes it's in another language. They interpret it. But here, it's right here in America, English and broken.

0: So now they're attacking our history. This is the Marxist part of the Islamist. You've got to destroy the citizen's connection to the country's history. And we have millions, tens of millions of young people who believe this stuff. Maybe some of them are in your family. It's day in and day out drumbeat that we're on stolen land. You know, that Columbus was a Zionist murderer. They've got all their propaganda. Now, they're never going to talk about what land they're on, the Islamists in the Middle East, that they stole it from Jews and Christians. They're never going to talk about that. They're never going to talk about how they treat women and little girls. Never. They're never going to talk about how they slaughter people, their own people. They're never going to talk about how they slaughter Christians in Africa and Syria. Never. Go ahead.
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0: All right, this guy, I've had enough of this guy. He is a poet and a lawyer, Hassam Salamri. He sounds like a mental patient. We'll be right back.
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8: What's happening, fellow sports fans? It's Andy West. Let's look back on this day in sports history, July 8th. We'll start today back in 1941 at the MLB All-Star Game. The game was notable for bringing the Yankees' Joe DiMaggio and the Red Sox' Ted Williams together on the same team. The two Hall of Fame outfielders were each having legendary seasons, with Williams batting over 400 and DiMaggio breaking the consecutive game's hit record. Of course, the game ended with drama. Williams stepped to the plate with two outs and two on in the ninth and hit a towering three-run home run to give the American League the win. Williams later said that was one of his favorite moments of his career. Jumping way ahead today in 2007 at Wimbledon in the men's tennis final, Roger Federer of Switzerland wins the singles title for the fifth consecutive year, beating Spain's Rafael Nadal. And today in 2010, LeBron James shocked the sports world by announcing via a live ESPN special called The Decision that he would be leaving the Cleveland Cavaliers and taking his talents to South Beach, joining the Miami Heat. LeBron would win two titles with Miami, then he'd return to Cleveland and give the Cavs their first championship.
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Nobody likes it.

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1: 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They have everything memorized. They haven't done crap in their lives. They haven't created a damn thing, nothing. And they want to remake the whole country in their own view. This is the problem. This is the problem. They want to destroy what's built the greatest country on the face of the earth. These people come into this country. Or their parents came into this country. And they tell you capitalism is bad, the Declaration, the white supremacy, the Constitution, 1619, CRT. Crazy. I'll be right back.
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0: Let's go to James, Newport, New Hampshire. The great WNTK. James, how are you?
2: I'm doing good. Thank you very much. Listen, I love the show. I was in Iraq 06, 07. I was embedded with several army units. And
0: God bless you.
2: We did the best we could. Iran will not deal. I can't believe, I can't express the people that I see that stand around with. And I love all the Arab people. I was a peacekeeper when I was over there. I was a civilian embedded with the army. And I met Holocaust survivors. I got a friend that passed not too long ago from the 48 war. And I just want to see peace. And I don't see that happening in the way that, you know, we.
0: You're telling us the Iranians are the warmongers, the Iranian regime, right?
2: Yeah, you know, of course it sounds that way, and I don't want to.
0: Why don't people get this? Why don't they get that there's evil in the world and that this regime is evil?
2: Well, the bottom line is this. If everybody tried to take away all the people, all my heritage and everything from the Holocaust, I mean, like, that's what's happening right now. I mean, mm-hmm. like, and I'm a Christian guy. I'm not a Jew. Mm-hmm. And I'm mm-hmm. thinking, like, what the heck, man? I would fight to get your family out of there, to keep them safe. But I still mm-hmm. care about the Muslim people, you know? Mm-hmm. Christian,
0: but I don't care about the IRGC. They are the SS. They are killers. That regime, they're killers. And I get your point, but you're not going to be able to negotiate with these people. Look, it's happening right in front of our eyes again. It's been happening for 47 years. All right, James. God bless you, man. Thank you for your service and your call. Much appreciated. Let's go to Ann, Salem, Oregon, the great KSLM. How are you, Ann?
3: Hi, I'm fine. I love your show. I grew up in Maine.
0: You're a Mainer? Or you were a Mainer?
3: Yeah. Mm-hmm. I was born and grew up there. As soon as I graduated from high school, I was gone. That was in the 60s. And I was so shocked about this Graham Platner guy. Mm-hmm. To have the tattoo over his heart. And all this stuff. And his comment, oh, it's okay to rape a woman because she's a Republican. It's not okay to rape a woman no matter what her political thing is. It doesn't mm-hmm. matter. Mm-hmm. He's a total ass. And I was just shocked that this guy was running for the Senate.
0: Well, he has suspended his campaign. Honestly, it's been suspended for him. He is, but everybody remember what the Democrat Party was willing to do. They were willing to get behind him. They were spending millions on his campaign. They were in a parade going up to Maine and supporting him and endorsing him to take out Susan Collins, who's a liberal Republican, for God's sakes. Thank you for your call, Ann. We salute our armed forces, police officers, firefighters, emergency personnel, our truckers and ICE, the men and women in Ukraine doing a great job, in Israel doing a great job, in Persia. We're trying to help. Really, we are. At least the citizens here. And you, the American people. God bless each and every one of you. See you tomorrow.
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29: Next, he's suspending his Maine Senate bid.
30: We believe that for the movement to continue, it can't be made.
29: The 41-year-old oyster farmer and Marine veteran secured the Democratic nomination to take on incumbent GOP Senator Susan Collins, but he's faced a string of controversies, including an accusation from a former girlfriend that he sexually assaulted her, which he denies.
30: I have faced some very serious allegations, and I just want to make it clear, this is all false.
29: Stressing the decision to leave the race is not an admission of guilt, the Maine Democratic Party revealing it will hold a convention to replace him. Kristen Goodwin, Fox News.
31: Pennsylvania Democrat Senator John Fetterman with reaction on Fosca's Jesse Water Primetime.
32: Why did you go in on this dirtbag? But yeah, it's like, this is your legacy, P. Hustle. And now, adios, trash bag.
31: President Trump putting Iran on notice for a second day in a row. Fox's Mike Tobin is more from Tel Aviv.
33: Central Command confirms that another round of airstrikes is underway in Iran. Quote, to further degrade Iran's ability to interfere with the freedom of navigation in the Strait of Hormuz. The president indicated that he had just lost his patience with his Iranian counterparts.
34: They're cuckoo. There's something wrong with these people. And for 47 years, they've been the bully of the Middle East, and they're not the bully anymore.
33: CENTCOM says the U.S. now has 20 warships in the region, two carrier strike groups.
31: And the United States now says it has ended the latest round of airstrikes after hitting some 90 targets. 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
31: President Trump and NATO Secretary General say this week's leader summit in Turkey was a big success. But how is the alliance set for the future? Fox's Jonathan Savage takes a closer look.
3: This summit was meant to show NATO's preparing for a new reality where the U.S. takes less of a role defending Europe. But it began with President Trump criticizing some allies. Not a problem, said Secretary General Mark Rutte.
4: I truly believe in families which are able to deal with disagreements and do not try to put them under the carpet. Because you know one day it will burst out and then it's too late.
3: President Trump and Secretary General Rutte both talked about unity as the summit ended. But they emphasized that unity depends on European leaders keeping their promise to shoulder more of the burden. In Ankara, Turkey, Jonathan Savage, Fox News.
31: A former Wisconsin judge will not serve jail time for helping a migrant evade ICE officers. Fox's Garrett Tenney reports.
5: No prison time and just a $5,000 fine for former Milwaukee County Circuit Judge Hannah Dugan, which is far less than the 5 years behind bars that she was looking at. U.S. District Judge Lynn Edelman explained that prison time was not necessary given Dugan's decades of public service, saying there is no indication the defendant acted for personal or private gain. This isn't like the cases of public corruption. This is a situation where an otherwise good person, upset by immigration enforcement in this country, a sentiment widely shared, made a bad decision in the moment.
31: Critics say it's not up to judges like Dugan to take the law into their own hands. Number of people confirmed dead in Venezuela's massive twin earthquakes now topping 3,800. Nearly 17,000 injured and tens of thousands are unaccounted for. Thousands facing challenges, including things like accessing clean water, as well as sanitation and hygiene services. Many are living in temporary shelters, while health officials are dealing with a number of issues, including respiratory infections and dengue. I'm Sue Guzman. This is Fox News.
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11: A quiet residential neighborhood erupts in chaos. Carmine Galante, the feared boss of the Bonanno crime family, lies dead, his cigar still clutched between his teeth.
12: Masked men walked into Joe and Mary's luncheonette in Brooklyn today and gunned down Carmine Galante, a man believed to be the most powerful mafia chieftain in the country.
11: The execution sent shockwaves through the criminal underworld and set the stage for one of the most pivotal criminal cases in New York City history. From the minds behind the acclaimed television series comes Law and Order: Criminal Justice System. This isn't a scripted drama. These are real stories told by the people who have lived them.
13: My father should have been a dead man.
11: For decades, the mafia had New York City in a stranglehold, with law enforcement seemingly powerless to intervene. But the murder of Carmine Galante marked the beginning of the end. Discover how a group of young prosecutors took on the mafia and, with the help of law enforcement, brought down its most powerful figures. I'm Anasika Nicolazzi. And from Wolf Entertainment and iHeart Podcasts, this is Law & Order: Criminal Justice System.
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0: Look up, look down, look around. 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In the trees and on the ground, 'cause the ALB must be found.
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2: As the debate for and against data centers across the country continues, officials in St. Louis, Missouri are one step closer to enacting new regulations on data centers. A city committee has advanced a proposal that would regulate noise levels, add renewable energy requirements, and put restrictions on water usage. The proposal now goes to the St. Louis Board of Aldermen for consideration. Beginning next week, it's going to cost a little more to mail a letter. Matt Mattinson with more.
3: The USPS will raise the cost of a forever stamp to 82 cents starting Sunday, pending approval by the Postal Regulatory Commission. That's a 4-cent increase. Other services will also see price jumps, including mailing postcards and international letters. The increases come after the USPS warned earlier this year that it could run out of money within a year.
2: But it may cost you a little less if you head into a Walmart. Walmart lowering prices on thousands of products, Tammy Trujillo reports.
6: The retail giant says it began rolling out the cuts last week on seasonal summer items in stores, online, and through the Walmart and Sam's Club apps. President Trump praised the move in a social media post, saying Walmart was lowering prices at his administration's request to celebrate the country's 250th birthday. Walmart's announcement of the reductions comes after the company raised prices on general merchandise in February due to higher U.S. tariffs on imports.
2: And prices at the pump falling again this week. AAA's Marie Dodd says international conflicts have the potential to change the trend.
25: Nobody knows how the peace process between the U.S. and Iran, as well as Israel, is going to unfold. If there is some renewed violence, that has the potential to send crude oil prices higher and impact global supplies.
2: New strikes between Russia and Ukraine could have an impact as well. And the Mega Millions jackpot continues to grow. That means the top prize for Friday's Mega Millions drawing will be at least $604 million. No one's won the Mega Millions jackpot since St. Patty's Day. I'm Monica Nelson with your consumer and business news.
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30: You know, America's produced like lots and lots of stuff. 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The fact of the matter is all day long, every day, there are warehouses full of stuff getting just pushed off a cliff. All day, every day.
28: Betsy Ann Nagoski, who runs the Canary Records label.
30: A friend of mine said that what he loves is being the guy standing at the edge of the cliff, waving his arms, going, wait, no, let me look at those first before you throw them away. I think there might be some good stuff in there. I think there might be some stories. I don't think we should throw all those away yet.
28: We have a season, 10 episodes of stories from that realm, of things that were just barely saved, and in some cases, not saved at all. A bizarre tale of two infamous New Yorkers.
31: They booby-trapped their home and turned it into the sealed fortress of ephemera.
28: A missing chapter of American music history.
30: There hasn't been a guess culturally that they matter. So they get thrown in the garbage.
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32: 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It's ephemeral. You're going to see something else the next second and nobody's ever going to see it.
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1: July 9th, 2026. I'm Aisha Hasni. The Grand Plantner debacle isn't the only headache for the Democrats this week. Does party infighting suggest there's something even bigger happening?
4: There's a couple of things here at play. Socialists are not Democrats. They are socialists. They should be running in a separate party. They should have their own ticket, and you can go organize however you want.
5: I'm Jessica Rosenthal. Which Republican will Republicans pick to replace Ron DeSantis as governor of Florida?
7: Moving into the general election, we're prepared to keep Florida red, keep Florida free, defeat the Democrats, and make sure that Florida remains the best state in America.
8: And I'm Jason Rantz. I've got the final word on the Fox News Rundown.
1: It's been a rough few days for Democrats as they've been coping with the fallout over the bombshell allegations against Graham Plattner that has upended that key Senate race in Maine. But before all of that, around the nation, members of the Democratic Socialists of America are emerging as the preferred candidates in key primary elections. In New York, voters chose three candidates backed by Big Apple Mayor Zohran Mamdani, including one who ousted incumbent Democratic Congressman Adriano Espaillat. And in Colorado, Milot Quiroz defeated longtime Congresswoman Diana DeGette in the state's primary. Now, some Democrats are pushing back against the DSA surge. On Fox, Pennsylvania Senator John Fetterman asked if his party will continue to defend crazy pants.
9: Why can't you just push back and say, these are abhorrent beliefs, you know, communism, socialism.
1: Meanwhile, Ohio Congressman Greg Landsman says he hopes the party doesn't go in that direction. And while moderate Democrats look to overcome DSA challengers, Republicans, including President Trump, have pointed to the socialist surge as a way to paint the Democrats as far left or even communists.
10: Liberal became so tarnished, but now it's communist. You know, they say social Democrats. No, social Democrat is a communist. All right, just so you know.
1: So Democrats will have to figure out how to navigate these hurdles ahead. But how did they get into this mess in the first place?
4: You know, it's interesting. A lot of people want to blame DC consultants.
1: Megan Hayes is a Democratic strategist and former director of message planning for former President Biden. And she joined me Wednesday afternoon.
4: These consultants are the same ones that picked different consultants, picked Graham Plattner out of obscurity because they had success with Mamdani. And they think that these are the type of people that working class people are going to relate to. But the fact of the matter is that's really insulting that somebody like a Graham Plattner actually relates to working class, because no working class person thinks that abusing women or lying just on your what how you make your money is appropriate. And so it's kind of interesting that they pick someone who like could string sentences together and looked apart and looked working class and just assumed that he would resonate with people. And I think it's insulting to voters.
1: Let me back up for a second, because I think for a lot of Americans at home, certainly my friends and family back in Indiana, they don't understand how the DC political machine works. So when you said that, I think people are going to listen to that and say, wait, who picked who? Like, so walk me through that for a second. There are people, political operatives and organizations that do kind of candidate search.
4: Yeah. And look, the Democratic National Committee and the DCCC and the DS, they also are looking for candidates that would make sense to move to higher office. Most of the time, they look for people who are on school boards and local mayors and people who are active in their communities already. And they're like, you would be great for higher office. You already have a following. You already are civically involved in your own community. And it would make sense for you to run for mayor or governor or Congress. And so it's not that doesn't happen, but there is a group of consultants who think that the Democratic Party is not going the right way, and that these really extreme candidates that they're trying to pick out of obscurity and make them carry their views is the way to go.
1: Another Democrat analyst that comes on Fox a lot, Yemisi Egbewale, a really good friend of ours, had said that he was basically cosplaying a hardworking American. I mean, he actually didn't stand for the things that, you know, Democrats and Republicans both stand for, hardworking Americans and those values that we hold dear. I think this brings to the forefront again this, you know, some people have said in your party, the civil war that's happening inside the party, this fight for the identity. So let me read you something from Congressman Tom Suozzi, who is now the co-chair of the Problem Solvers Caucus on Capitol Hill. So he likes bipartisanship. He's all about it. And he wrote this on X. He said, I reject the false choice between extremes on right and left. But while those of us who disagree with both MAGA and the DSA wring their hands at cocktail parties, they are organizing. I'm ready to do the hard work necessary to build a coalition of Democrats committed to lowering costs, rewarding the people who work hard every day, and making sure everyone in America can live a good life with the promise 2026. He's talking about the promise that some Democrats made on Capitol Hill, this vow that they were for capitalism, not socialism. So is this, you know, a watershed moment where, you know, centrists and moderates can look to a Graham Plattner and say, I told you so. Like, you should have listened to me. We need to, like, really reevaluate where this party is going and what it stands for.
4: Well, I think there's a couple of things here at play. One, socialists are not Democrats. They are socialists. They should be running in a separate party. They should have their own ticket, and you can go organize however you want. Stay out of the Democratic Party. Stay out of, don't use the resources of the Democratic Party. So that's, that to me is separate. I think when you're doing candidate selection and you're looking for candidates, you actually need to look at their actual values and where they stand on policies. I know it is shocking that Democrats and Republicans are not actually that far apart. It's on the margins and it's on implementation that where Democrats and Republicans disagree. So the fact that, like, the MAGA movement and the far left DSA are so far apart, that is true. That is right. But most people are in the middle. Mm-hmm. And I think that's where we have lost sight and lost the plot on what our elected officials are actually here to do. And they're actually here to work for people who are in the middle and who just want the government to work for them. And they may want lower taxes or not as many programs that our taxes are paying for. Those are things that are on the margins that make people a Democrat or Republican. Being a socialist or being some whatever the MAGA thing is on that side, those aren't Democrats or Republicans. Those are extremes of both parties.
1: Okay, so do you think that it would be helpful if Democratic leaders like a Hakeem Jeffries, who could be the next Speaker of the House, or a Chuck Schumer would have come out and said, no, like, this is not what we stand for, instead of turning around and congratulating all of the DSA new nominees and winners? Do you think that would have helped?
4: You should have shifted. The DNC should not be.
1: Why is it on Tom Suozzi to shift the
4: because I think these people are fed up. And I think, like, there's Josh Gottheimer, who's also part of this, who does the same thing. There are a lot of these people who represent moderate districts that are sort of like, no, we're not going to do this anymore. This doesn't actually get stuff done. This is how the government stays shut down. This is how we get extreme policies that nobody really wants, that aren't beneficial to anybody. But the DNC also shouldn't be giving money to state parties that are running DSA candidates.
1: I think that's super interesting, you know, whether or not the Democratic Party, the DNC, actually needs to decide, okay, like, do these people belong in our party? Like, let's, like, actually answer that question. So let's put the main Senate race aside for a second. Let's zoom in to, instead, Michigan. And that Senate race is super fascinating. A big debate this week between moderate Haley Stevens and progressive Abdul El Said. I think this race in particular highlights the other reason why we've seen a lot of these DSA candidates sort of explode in a way, or at least start running under the DSA banner, and that is Israel. Been a big issue for Democrats going back to the 2024 election. Kamala Harris talked about it in her book that, you know, Joe Biden, while he was a staunch supporter of Israel, didn't really, I guess, wasn't as sympathetic to Arabs and Muslims and people who were really concerned about the war in Gaza. El Said accused Stevens of taking money from AIPAC at this debate, and he obviously has a huge voice in that community, in the Arab and Muslim community. Dems seem to have a problem with what to do about Israel. How to, I don't know, walk this line between Israel being an ally, but then also you've got part of your base that's very emotional still, even though the Gaza war has ended, about how this went down and the weapons sales to Israel. So where do we go? Where does the party go from here?
4: I think that people need to be realistic. I don't know how to solve the problem of how people are less emotional about it. I understand that people have very strong feelings, but I would just caution people that we need to focus on what's going on here and lowering prices for people. And we can't even focus on our foreign policy unless people are safe at home. Mm-hmm. And we can't afford gas. We can't afford
1: health. Bring it back to the everyday issue.
4: The everyday account of affordability issues. And when people, you know, I watched a debate a couple nights ago with Haley, and I've known Haley, full disclosure, we've worked together on the first
1: Hillary
4: campaign. I've known her for almost 20 years. She's a hard worker. She's exactly the kind of person you want in Congress because she cares so deeply about her constituents. And it's just upsetting, and it's hard to sort of watch Israel and AIPAC being used as a foil when the other candidate also has special interest money and also has money coming in from outside sources. And it just seems extremely anti-Semitic. It seems like you're picking on one thing because you don't you're not fully grasping, if you don't want money in politics, that's one thing, but then you shouldn't take it either.
1: Yeah.
4: Don't like hone in on Israel. It just, that to me, I just don't understand. And also, like, you have an entire state of people who are suffering. I mean, Michigan is working class and is built on manufacturing and the car industry and unions, the trade with Canada. There is so
1: just
4: much
1: what Donald Trump rallied about in Michigan.
4: And also his tariffs have really impacted the price of steel and lumber, which comes directly into Michigan from Canada. And that's what they should be talking about. Mm-hmm. And that's what they should be fighting for the, and that's the types of policies they should be laying out. We shouldn't be having a conversation about something, a war that neither one of them, or a situation, and
1: it doesn't
4: war.
1: Exist anymore.
4: Yeah. And yeah. I know that there's still controversy, and we've been trying to solve peace in the Middle East for a very long mm-hmm. time. And I just think that using it as a foil for a certain base of people, mm-hmm. that's not, you're not going to win in a general election that way.
1: Republicans are obviously starting to message socialism versus capitalism. You hear President Trump use the communist word a lot, communism. Are you concerned about that at all going into November? Do you think Democrats should be concerned about that? And how do they fight back?
4: I mean, it's so clear that they're not communists. And I think Donald Trump is creating so much chaos anyways that I'm not sure that people are really paying that much attention to some of the language that he's using. I also think this is where elections become extremely local. And mm-hmm. Democrats have overperformed and won 90% of the elections since 2024 from the top, from governor all the way down ballot. And so I think this is where candidate selection matters. And it's less, the Democratic Party is less about their overall leader. Like Donald Trump is the leader of the Republican mm-hmm. Party. That's not how Democrats operate. So this is where candidate selection matters. People have to be out there fighting and putting actual solutions forward. And I don't think that people are really concerned. I don't think your average voter that's mm-hmm. paying attention, you know, going to start tuning in October of what's happening mm-hmm. is going to be like, oh, Donald Trump said they were a communist, so I'm not going to vote for them. Like, nobody actually believes that. It's just, it's part of his narrative.
1: Megan, I have been in D.C. not that long, but every single election cycle that I've covered, and there's been three or four now, it always, you know, frustrates me because there is always this, you know, large gap between what Washington is saying and what they're messaging and what voters actually want to talk about. It's like they don't get each other, and I don't know if they ever will, but you're right. It's like Washington wants to message their own way because they think it's going to win races. But people at home just want to talk about their pocketbooks and how they can raise their families safely. And have a good life.
4: Yeah, their health care.
1: They don't understand all the politicking.
4: Taking care of their parents and taking care of their children. That's a huge issue. Yeah. Always, we should focus on making those things more affordable for people.
1: And that's why the approval rate is so low. Yeah.
4: On both sides,
1: for Capitol Hill. Megan, thank you so much
4: thank
1: for being
4: for
1: here.
4: Me.
1: I know it's been a stressful couple of weeks. We'll see where everything goes.
4: We'll get through it.
1: Thanks, Megan.
4: Thank you.

0: controls.
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13: News. I'm Sue Guzman. Maine Democratic Senate hopeful Graham Plantner withdrawing from the race after a former girlfriend accused him of rape.
14: I'm immensely proud of what we have built, and I have the utmost faith that we will continue.
15: 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The president is asking the court for a rehearing.
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8: Belgium put four on us in our own stadium, in our own country. 4-1. And the scoreline, turns out that's the smallest story of the week. Let's start with the soccer. Look, this one hurt. Nobody with a pulse and a flag enjoyed watching Romelu Lukaku pile on in stoppage time. But let's get the context right. This U.S. team beat Bosnia to reach the round of 16. First knockout win since 2002. Mauricio Pochettino, his group overachieved against a Belgian side. FIFA ranks 9th in the world. We lost to a better team on a bad night. That's sports. You tip your cap and then you build. But then came the part that told you everything about the modern political brain. President Trump asks FIFA to review the red card suspension on striker Falarin Balogun. His words, "I asked for a review by FIFA." That's it. He also said he had nothing to do with the final call. And so FIFA did what they were supposed to. They followed the rules and the meltdown was instant. Online, a certain crowd treated a rules review as if it was some sort of coup. The problem, of course, is FIFA said it applied the same rule it had already used on Cristiano Ronaldo. Same rule. Nobody called that a dictatorship. And the punchline writes itself. Look, Balogun played and Belgium still won 4-1. The outrage was never about fairness. It was about a president that they hate doing something normal, doing something that any fan would normally cheer. Now the story they don't want trending at all. About 1.24 million foreign visitors came for this tournament. That's by Oxford Economics account. They went home in love with the United States. Swedes filming gas stations because they liked our Twinkies. Germans road tripping the heartland. Aussies pulling onto boats into Miami Harbor by total strangers. They loved everything that they experienced. The country the left describes at every microphone as racist, unlivable, that doesn't actually exist. These visitors found the real America, loud, generous, and thrilled to have them. And our cities delivered when they chose to. Seattle, where I'm from, is a perfect case study. For years, its leaders swore a clean, safe downtown was effectively impossible. But then the cameras arrived. Crews power washed the concrete, cleared the encampments off 3rd and Pike in downtown Seattle. They flooded the core with officers, and overnight, downtown was beautiful. That proves the thing they never wanted proven. It was always a choice. A livable city isn't some fantasy. It's a decision politicians dodge until the world is watching. And the deepest lesson came from the visitors themselves. They sell you the division. Your neighbor is your enemy. The flag is something to apologize for. But regular people at a soccer tournament blew right past all of that. No politician organized it. No cable panel scripted it. Americans showed a watching planet who we are. We lost a match. We didn't lose the tournament that counts. Play for that America every single day, not only when the cameras are rolling. I'm Jason Rantz.
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8: Hitting Iran again. I'm Ted Lindner, Fox News. The Pentagon Wednesday announcing a new round of powerful strikes against Iran in retaliation for attacks on three commercial vessels in the Strait of Hormuz.
18: After three tankers were struck in the Strait of Hormuz Tuesday, the U.S. revoked a license allowing Iran to sell oil as part of the Memorandum of Understanding. Before he left the NATO summit in Ankara, Turkey, President Trump said he understood the MOU is over, but that full conflict would not resume.
19: Will we go tonight? You know, normally I wouldn't tell you. I wouldn't tell you, but you know what? There's not a thing they can do about it. So the answer is probably.
18: CENTCOM then confirmed it had conducted additional strikes against Iran to, quote, further degrade their ability to threaten the freedom of navigation in the Strait of Hormuz.
8: Fox's Jessica Rosenthal. The U.S. military now says that it ended the latest round of airstrikes after hitting 90 targets. The renewed airstrikes prompting Secretary of War Pete Hegseth to cancel a visit to Israel.
20: Secretary Hegseth was reportedly set for in-person discussions with Prime Minister Benjamin Netanyahu and other officials. The cancellation was confirmed by an Israeli official not long after President Trump declared that the Memorandum of Understanding between the U.S. and Iran was over and missile attacks began again. Also said to be part of the meeting between Hegseth and Netanyahu was the potential sale of F-35 jets with stealth technology to Turkey. Netanyahu has publicly said he's against that sale. Gernal Scott, Fox News.
8: And as expected, Graham Plattner announced he plans to withdraw from the U.S. Senate race in Maine after facing an allegation of sexual assault.
21: I think as many of you know, over the past couple days, I have faced some very serious allegations, and I just want to make it clear, this is all false. The things that have been claimed did not happen. It's not real.
8: The Maine Democrat Party expected to hold a convention to replace Plattner. 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
23: 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She wants no borders with America. 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
2: At 5:04, we have some showers in the area. 71 in Madison. A child sustained life-threatening injuries after being hit by a vehicle last night in McFarland. The child was riding a bike around 5:30 and was struck while trying to cross Broadhead Street. McFarland police say this is an ongoing investigation. No other details have been released. A Stoughton man charged in the hit-and-run death of a bicyclist is headed to trial. 60-year-old Blas Urbina Sr. is charged with homicide by intoxicated use of a vehicle and hit-and-run involving death. This accident happened in Stoughton back on June 9th. Urbina is accused of hitting 74-year-old Glenn Van Rossum, who's also from Stoughton. A not guilty plea was entered on his behalf during an appearance yesterday in Dane County Court. The field of Democrats running for Wisconsin governor is now down to five.
3: Milwaukee County Executive David Crowley ends his campaign. In a statement released Wednesday, Crowley said it had become clear he would not be the Democratic nominee and that he's focusing instead on his position as county executive. Crowley's departure leaves State Representative Francesca Hong of Madison, State Senator Kel DeRoys of Madison, former Lieutenant Governor Mandela Barnes, current Lieutenant Governor Sarah Rodriguez, and former Wisconsin Administration Secretary Joel Brennan in the Democratic race. Assuming more than one Democrat stays in the race, the winner of the August primary will likely face President Trump-endorsed Congressman Tom Tiffany in November. Bob Haig, Wisconsin Radio Network.
2: Also on the campaign trail, Vice President J.D. Vance was in Milwaukee yesterday speaking at Milwaukee's Air National Guard base. Vance says he wants to continue investigating alleged election fraud in the state and says that claims that no fraud took place make him suspicious.
4: So when I hear a guy protesting out of nowhere, I did not do any election fraud, I did not do any election fraud, it makes me wonder, why is that guy protesting so aggressively?
2: Vance also in Milwaukee to host a Republican fundraising dinner for Congressman Tom Tiffany, who, of course, is making a run for governor. Former Milwaukee County Judge Hannah Dugan receiving a fine for her role in obstructing an ICE agent and obstructing an arrest. Prosecutors accused Dugan of helping the target of an arrest temporarily avoid being taken into custody by directing federal agents away from the courtroom. Now, Dugan was convicted in this case. Yesterday, her attorneys asked the court for time served. Prosecutors argued the circumstances involved in abuse of trust. The judge in the case opted to impose a $5,000 fine instead of jail time.
24: Have you heard the news? Trump on the Iran ceasefire.
25: As far as I'm concerned, it's over.
24: If the war starts again,
25: it's going to be over very quickly.
24: A new trade war?
25: Cut off all trade with Spain.
24: A message from Maine Democrats.
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2: 1310 WIBA News Time now is 5:09. Job cuts in the area. Thermo Fisher Scientific is eliminating 70 positions at its Middleton facility. Company reps say they're consolidating its bioanalytical laboratory operations into its facility in Virginia. Now, in a statement, Thermo Fisher said this will allow for other laboratory operations to expand at the Middleton facility. Note to Fish fans, the 90s are over, dude. Fish, the uber cool, too cool for school. What are they, indie rock band playing back-to-back shows in Madison this week? Well, Madison police recovered 10 nitrous oxide tanks and made 8 arrests or citations during patrols around the Kohl Center during Tuesday night's first of two shows. Thousands attending. Police say all 8 people arrested were from out of state. Now, Fish's last show, second show was last night. Madison police this morning report little drama. Probably scared off from the bus Tuesday night. And well, this seems like so mellow. It would be more of like a pot smoking thing, or is it nitrous? Well, I suppose
13: nitrous
2: you'd
13: makes you
2: pretty. Yeah, you're right. Okay,
13: it's weird that stuff. And I hear stories, and I've never seen it firsthand, but I've heard stories of like a bunch of different concerts where they like just people are selling nitrous. And it's like what is up with that? It's weird.
2: Disgruntled Dennis with a side hustle. Want some nitrous?
13: Yes.
2: All right. In the end, quieter last evening, and now Fish is out of here. Weather-wise, Preble, looks like, we'll have clouds for much of the day with a little rain.
13: Yeah, it's going to check up your 27 storm track forecast from meteorologist Emma Hippus.
28: Spotty shower chances will continue today as high temperatures climb to the low 80s. A few rumbles of thunder are possible later on this evening, but no severe weather is expected. Tomorrow, conditions start to dry up and we'll have a sunny weekend. With your 27 storm track forecast, I'm meteorologist Emma Hippus.
13: Thank you, Emma. Currently 71 with some showers in the area here at 1310 WIBA. Doug, he comes your way next with sports. It's 5:12.
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17: Good morning. I'm Doug Russell with WTI Game Sports. They say all good things come to an end.
18: High chopper over the mound. Fermin throws him out. Ball game over. It's a 5-1 Cardinals win. They ride the extra base hit to their first victory in the last 8 games against Milwaukee.
17: Jeff Levering on Brewers TV with the call. The Crew fall to the Cardinals 5-1 at Busch Stadium. Kyle Harrison, not his best outing. He gives up 3 earned runs and was pulled after just 4 innings.
19: He's fatigued. You know, it's obvious he's fatigued, and we got to help him on that. Could have left him in there, but we're thinking about his future and felt a little soreness, and we're not going to mess with it.
17: Brewers manager Pat Murphy. The series finale is tonight starting at 6:45. Logan Henderson will pitch against Andre Pallante. The Brewers do lose a game in the Central as the Cubs stay red hot. They win at Baltimore over the Orioles 9-7. Milwaukee's lead in the division sits at 6 games. We almost saw some history in San Francisco on Wednesday.
20: And it's lined into center, a base hit to lead off the top of the 9th inning. The first hit of the ball game for the Giants.
17: Dylan Cease takes a no-hitter into the 9th. He still gets the win, as do his Blue Jays over the Giants 10-0. And today at the World Cup, the quarterfinals begin. France takes on Morocco. It'll kick off at 3 o'clock just outside of Boston. 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
22: How's it going, fellow sports fans? It's Andy West. Let's look back on this day in sports history, July 9th.
32: We'll start today in 1968, where Wilt Chamberlain becomes the first reigning NBA MVP to be traded the next season when he moves from the Philadelphia 76ers to the LA Lakers. The Sixers got three players in return. Wilt played four seasons in LA, helping the Lakers to the finals three times and winning a championship in 1972. None of the players Philadelphia received made any impact at all, and the team spiraled downward in the following years. The low point came in 1973 when the Sixers went an abysmal 9-73, the worst record in NBA history. Jumping way ahead today in 2005, it took 847 regular season games at Coors Field, the most any stadium needed, before hosting its first 1-0 game. The lowest total run scored in a game at Coors Field before Colorado's 1-0 win over San Diego was 2-0. And today in 2016, Serena Williams wins her record-tying 22nd Grand Slam title by beating Angelique Kerber in the Wimbledon final. Williams pulled even with Steffi Graf for the most major championships in the Open era, which began in 1968.
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2: 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They haven't lost control of it, but they are absolutely losing control of it. And it's delightful to see when you see someone like Jamie Raskin think he's going to have a big press conference and he's going to, you know, beat up on the little old ladies with the MAGA hats who walked into the Capitol on January 6th.
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5: I'm Nicole Heslip with Agribusiness News. I'm Brownfield. 100 years ago, the founders of Pioneer revolutionized farming with the commercialization of hybrid seed corn. See how it all started at pioneer.com/100. Weather has been a primary driver as corn and soybean prices climbed to start the week. U.S. Commodities President Don Rose says continued wetness is raising concerns in the eastern Corn Belt.
9: That area down into Missouri and south, a lot of these roots are very shallow. The forecast, and we'll see how it goes, but it looks like we really turn up the temperature going forward.
5: In addition to the weather premium, he tells Brownfield, Recent Chinese purchases are adding support.
9: Starting to buy soybeans. They know they have to buy some other grain products also. So I think that's kind of the predecessor here. And then we got a crop report coming at us next Tuesday. Meantime, it looks like we're heating up the war with Iran again.
5: The founder and CEO of Key Trade Ag says a conflict in the Middle East continues to disrupt global fertilizer markets.
0: I find it hard to believe that we will go back to normal. That will be a new normal.
5: Mele Keeman says a missile attack on a natural gas transport on Tuesday in the Strait of Hormuz means the availability of about a third of the world's globally traded urea and nearly half of its sulfur remains questionable at best.
0: Most imminent phosphate application is in Brazil for the sulfur season, and then we are going into our fall season. I do not believe that physically the world has enough phosphates to meet the demand.
5: However, he tells Brownfield high prices are likely to balance that demand.
0: Who is going to buy $900 of MAP DAP?
5: An extension weed scientist says herbicide drift is a problem again this year. And it's not just over-the-top dicamba. Brownfield's Kara Hart reports.
8: Kevin Bradley at the University of Missouri says he's disappointed and concerned about the numerous complaints he's getting of 2,4-D drifting in soybeans.
10: At what point is your field, your convenience, your costs, your weed control situation more important than your neighbor?
8: He says due to higher input costs, some applicators might be illegally using older 2,4-D formulations on Enlist soybeans.
11: And those formulations are much more volatile.
8: Bradley says the misuse of 2,4-D could lead to additional regulations or threaten the future availability of Enlist technology if it continues.
11: The makers of the trait and the technology are very well aware of this issue, and they've come out and say, you know, like, we're not going to be able to keep this trait and technology around if there's going to be abuse of it.
8: I'm Kara Hart for Brownfield.
5: Lastly, John Deere has reached an agreement with the Federal Trade Commission and five states, including Michigan, Wisconsin, and Illinois, in a right to repair antitrust lawsuit. I'm Nicole Heslip with Brownfield.
12: This is a Bloomberg Money Minute. Target is making changes in its strategy team, including eliminating some roles. That's according to a memo viewed by Bloomberg News. It's the latest move to simplify the retailer structure and improve efficiency under a new CEO. The strategy group holds an important position within Target, helping to decide priorities both near and longer term. The memo said Target is committed to helping impacted employees find new roles within the company. New numbers suggest Americans are starting to pay down some credit card debt after the biggest back-to-back increases in borrowing in more than 3 years. Fed numbers for May show that the category, including credit cards, declined by $5.3 billion. Meanwhile, vehicle loans, tuition, and other so-called revolving debt rose by around $5 billion. Overall, total credit outstanding fell by around $182 million after strong gains the 2 months prior. May's decline was the first one overall since 2024. Dan Schwartzman, Bloomberg Radio.
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6: Iran's Revolutionary Guard says it has attacked U.S. bases in Kuwait and Bahrain in retaliation for recent American strikes on Iran. It warned that if U.S. aggression continues, the response will expand to other U.S. bases in the region. President Trump said Wednesday's strikes were retribution for Iran's attacks on ships in the Strait of Hormuz. Graham Plattner is dropping out of the race for Maine's U.S. Senate seat.
14: I intend to file my paperwork to withdraw.
6: The Democrat announced his decision following a recent sexual assault allegation. In a video statement, Plattner railed against the political establishment and maintained his innocence. He claimed those in power are using the allegations to take away his ability to run for Senate by withholding funding. The Maine Democratic Party has announced in a statement posted to X that they have voted to hold a nominating convention to choose a new nominee. And the quarterfinal round of the World Cup gets underway today. France and Morocco square off in New England in a semifinals rematch of the 2022 tournament from Qatar. I'm Mark Mayfield.
13: The quarterfinals are set for the 2026 FIFA World Cup.
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30: Fighting resumes in the Middle East and a child critically injured following a crash last night in McFarland. Good morning. I'm Robin Colbert. This is the 5:30 a.m. report on News Talk 1310 WIBA. Here's our 27 storm track forecast with meteorologist Emma Hippus.
31: Spotty shower chances will continue today as high temperatures climb to the low 80s. A few rumbles of thunder are possible later on this evening, but no severe weather is expected. Tomorrow, conditions start to dry up and we'll have a sunny weekend. With your 27 storm track forecast, I'm meteorologist Emma Hippus.
30: Thank you, Emma. Right now, we do have some showers in the area and 71 at your official weather station. 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Our top story, Iranian officials announcing they have attacked U.S. targets in Kuwait and Bahrain in retaliation to a second round of U.S. strikes.
0: CENTCOM says it hit about 90 Iranian military targets, including air defense systems, coastal surveillance assets, and missile and drone storage sites. U.S. forces say they are trying to degrade Iran's ability to attack commercial shipping in the Strait of Hormuz after Tehran hit three ships earlier this week. The latest hit for TAT comes as President Trump claims the ceasefire is over. Yet he also insists the attacks don't mean a return to war, and he indicates he will allow the peace talks to continue.
30: It's Fox's Madeline Rivera reporting. Now, President Trump is back on the old Air Force One for security reasons. Trump at the NATO summit in Turkey this week. He went there in the plane he got from Qatar. But then he took the original Air Force One on the way back. Now, sources tell the New York Times the president switched planes last night at the urging of the Secret Service as a security precaution after hostilities have now resumed with Iran. Well, here in the U.S., Democrat Graham Plattner withdraws from the main Senate race.
3: Graham Plattner revealing in a video on X Wednesday.
4: We are suspending campaign operations.
3: The 41-year-old oyster farmer and Marine veteran locked in the Democratic nomination to go up against incumbent GOP Senator Susan Collins in November. But he's faced a slew of controversies, including an accusation from a former girlfriend that he sexually assaulted her, which he denies.
4: The things that have been claimed did not happen.
3: Plattner says the decision to withdraw from the race is not an admission of guilt and addressed the Democratic scramble to replace him.
4: It needs to be driven not from back rooms, but by the will of the people.
3: Maine's Democratic Party announced it will hold a convention to select a new candidate. Kristen Goodwin, Fox News.
30: Here in Wisconsin, speaking of candidates dropping from the race, Milwaukee County Executive David Crowley ended his run for governor. He announced yesterday he's withdrawing from the campaign, saying it has become clear that he will not become the Democratic nominee. He is now throwing his support behind Lieutenant Governor Sarah Rodriguez. Former Milwaukee County Judge Hannah Dugan avoiding prison time for helping an undocumented migrant evade ICE. Instead, she was hit with a $5,000 fine during sentencing yesterday.
33: U.S. District Judge Lynn Edelman explained prison wasn't necessary given Dugan's decades of public service, saying this is a situation where an otherwise good person upset by immigration enforcement in this country, a sentiment widely shared, made a bad decision in the moment. Ahead of her sentencing, though, Dugan spoke in court for the first time since her trial began back in December, and the former Milwaukee County Circuit Judge expressed no remorse for guiding federal agents away from her courtroom and then sending the illegal immigrant they were waiting for out a back door. In fact, she told the judge, "My acts that day were consistent with community concerns at the courthouse. I will not let those minutes on April 18th, 2025 define my life's work. It is my intent to return to public service."
30: That is Fox's Garrett Tenney reporting. A child sustained life-threatening injuries after being hit by a vehicle in McFarland last night. Now, the child was riding a bike around 5:30 and was struck while trying to cross Broadhead Street. No other details have been released. Police do say this is an ongoing investigation. Oregon mourning the loss of an influential couple killed in a car accident this week. That story coming up. 1310 WIBA News Time now is 5:35.
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30: 1310 WIBA News Time now is 5:36. We do have some rain in the area, 71 in Madison. An Oregon couple identified as the victims in a crash earlier this week in Dane County.
1: Richard and Kim Wisden spent decades serving the Oregon community. Whether it was serving lunch at J.L. Richards, helping children safely cross the street, or cheering on friends at the bowling alley, their kindness became a part of everyday life.
2: Kim joined the bowling league, and she just brought a sparkle to the league.
1: Marge Beers has been a friend of the Wisdens for more than 25 years.
2: I would say they were Oregon's main couple, because they just would give back so much to the community and not ask for anything in return.
1: Beers says Kim greeted generations of students as a crossing guard, standing outside in every kind of weather. Rich welcomed customers into J.L. Richards, often carrying meals to someone's car or taking a few extra moments to help. She says those small acts of kindness are what they were known for.
30: It's WKOW's Renee Aldana reporting. Now, this accident was a single vehicle accident that happened Sunday night in the Glenway and Bellbrook Roads area near Oregon. A man from Stoughton charged in a deadly hit and run of a bicyclist is headed to trial. 60-year-old Blas Urbina Sr. is charged with homicide by intoxicated use of a vehicle and hit and run involving death. Now, Urbina is accused of hitting Glenn Van Rossum in Stoughton on June 9th. Van Rossum, 74 years old. He was also from Stoughton. Now, a not guilty plea was entered on Urbina's behalf yesterday during an appearance in Dane County Court. Wisconsin, part of a multi-state settlement against John Deere over farmers' right to repair their own tractors and equipment. Attorney General Josh Call says Deere allegedly used unlawful practices to limit how owners could repair their equipment.
7: Farmers who needed to get equipment repaired would need to go into a dealership to do that. And that raised concerns about potential delays and cost increases. What we want to make sure is that farmers have as much ability as possible to do their own repairs or to go to an independent repair provider.
30: Now, John Deere will be required to make repair resources available to farmers and independent providers and also promote the availability of those resources. Thermo Fisher Scientific announcing it's eliminating 70 positions in Middleton. Company reps say they are consolidating its bioanalytical laboratory operations into its facility in Virginia. In a statement, Thermo Fisher said this will allow for other laboratory operations to expand at the Middleton facility. A historic crossing of Wisconsin's largest inland lake.
8: Melody Legal is the first person ever to swim the full length of Lake Winnebago, completing the 27.8-mile journey in just under 17 hours. The 59-year-old Delafield native entered the water near the Fond du Lac Lighthouse at the southern tip of the lake at 4 a.m. Tuesday, reaching shore at Waverly Beach in Menasha around 9 p.m. Legal is a former U.S. Masters Swimming All-American who has taken on long-distance swims across Wisconsin. She maintained a pace of approximately 2 miles per hour throughout the day with brief stops for food and hydration, and said the Winnebago swim was on her bucket list. Bob Haig, Wisconsin Radio Network.
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0: battling the St. Louis summer sun early on. Rookie Luis Lara's misplay led to a first inning run.
1: I mean, I think the sun's a factor when you play Major League Baseball or any baseball, actually, but you're in the big leagues because you can catch it. The first one, feel sorry for the kid, but you got to catch that ball. It hit your glove. You just missed it.
0: Manager Pat Murphy, the series finale is tonight starting at 6:45. Logan Henderson will pitch against Andre Pallante. The Brewers do lose some ground in the division as well.
2: High fly ball, left field. That's back. Got its way and out of here. Seiya Suzuki, a three-run homer, and the Cubs have opened up a 9-3 advantage.
0: The Cubs with a 9-7 victory over the Orioles at Camden Yards. Milwaukee's lead in the division, now 6 games. And today at the World Cup, quarterfinals action, it's France taking on Morocco in Foxborough, Massachusetts. Kicks off at 3 o'clock. 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
7: It's July 9th, and this is your Fox Daily Snapshot. Today is National Sugar Cookie Day. This holiday staple dates back to the mid-1700s in Nazareth, Pennsylvania, where German Protestant settlers made the delicious cookie, which would become known as the Nazareth Cookie. Today's sugar cookie making, baking, and decorating has been elevated to an art form as bakers everywhere, both young and old, add their special twist to the iconic treat. Also on this date, in 1955.
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7: 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And in 1956, Dick Clark would make his first appearance on American Bandstand and host the program till its final episode in 1989. 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I'm Tushar Saxena, and that's your Fox Daily Snapshot.
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0: 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Shoppers in California started seeing some changes on the front of their food packages last week. As of July 1st, food sold in the Golden State has to follow new rules on those date labels. Now, this change comes from Assembly Bill 660, which Governor Gavin Newsom signed back in September of 2024. Now, here's the key. Companies still don't have to print a date on their products. But if they do, they now have to use the same standardized language everyone else uses. Now, this new law sorts those dates into two buckets. The first is about quality, how fresh or how good the food is. For that, California legislators approved just two phrases, best if used by or best if used or frozen by. The second bucket is about safety, when a food actually becomes unsafe to eat. There, the new approved terms are use by or use or freeze by. And here's the big one for shoppers. The law bans that old sell-by date from the front of the package. Retailers can still use a coded sell-by date to manage their stock rotation behind the scenes, but the consumer-facing version is gone. Californians point out that more than 50 different date label phrases have been used across the country, and that muddle costs real food. California figures nearly 2.5 billion meals worth of good food gets thrown out in the state every year, and that discarded food makes up nearly half of what Californians send to the landfill. There's no national standard for these date labels, but the Food and Drug Administration and the U.S. Department of Agriculture, which share oversight of the national food supply, asked the industry in December of 2024 for input on a uniform system. Plenty of food manufacturers would welcome a federal fix, as they'd rather follow one rule than juggle 50 different state versions. I'll have more when we come back.
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9: This is a Bloomberg Money Minute. Goldman Sachs is warning that a recovery in Middle Eastern oil supplies could be set back if renewed tensions disrupt shipping in the Strait of Hormuz. Analysts say Persian Gulf crude production in June was still around 10.5 million barrels a day below pre-war levels. Ship traffic through the strait has once again almost halted after the U.S. and Iran traded attacks for a second day. SK Hynix's U.S. listing is more than seven times oversubscribed, according to people familiar with the matter. The sale of 177.9 million American shares has attracted demand from institutional investors, including global long-only funds and sovereign wealth funds. The offering would raise around $24.5 billion, according to Bloomberg calculations, which would make it the second largest debut in the U.S. by a foreign company, just behind Alibaba. Oil prices are being looked at closely with renewed attacks between the U.S. and Iran, with Brent crude at over $78 a barrel, while West Texas Intermediate is sitting at over $73.50 a barrel. Dan Schwartzman, Bloomberg Radio.
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21: Another Democrat drops from Wisconsin's gubernatorial race. Good morning. I'm Robin Colbert. This is the 6 a.m. report on News Talk 1310 WIBA. Time now to get a check of traffic and weather together with Rapid Traffic. 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
22: Got a vehicle runoff eastbound, southbound, I-90, 3994, right at Highway 51 in Token Creek. That vehicle off the highway on the right side, right near the on-ramp there. You have a fire truck and some other crews assisting off on the right shoulder. Traffic currently getting by just fine. We'll get you updated on that and so much more in just 10 minutes. Robin?
21: Our 27 storm track forecast today. Clouds for the most part. We do have a chance for some showers. Our high today, 81. Right now, we do have some rain in the area and 71 at your official weather station. News Talk 1310. WIBA. Our top story, Milwaukee County's executive ending his run for governor, David Crowley, announcing he's withdrawing his campaign, saying it had become clear that he would not be the Democratic nominee. Now he's throwing his support behind Lieutenant Governor Sarah Rodriguez. The primary is scheduled for August 11th. Crowley had a strong start to his campaign with high fundraising numbers, but he did struggle to keep up with the race's frontrunners. Now he's the second Democrat to drop out behind Missy Hughes. No prison time for former Milwaukee County Judge Hannah Dugan.
23: In U.S. District Court on Wednesday, federal judge Lynn Edelman ordered the 66-year-old former Milwaukee County judge to pay a $5,000 fine. Dugan was convicted of felony obstruction for interfering as federal agents attempted to serve a warrant to Eduardo Flores Ruiz at the Milwaukee County Courthouse in April 2025. Flores Ruiz fled and was later taken into custody and deported. Calling Dugan's actions a bad decision in the moment, Edelman did not order prison time or probation. Prosecutors had asked that Dugan be sentenced to between 15 and 21 months. Dugan resigned in January, and just before Edelman imposed her sentence, defended her actions and announced she intends to return to public service. Bob Haig, Wisconsin Radio Network.
21: Busy day in Milwaukee yesterday as Vice President J.D. Vance made a stop and he killed two birds with one stone. He was in the city to talk about the government's anti-fraud crackdown and also to show support for two Wisconsin Republicans who are up for re-election in November.
1: Are you going to vote for the party who is sending your tax money to the fraudsters? No, we're going to support the party that is sending the fraudsters to jail and is protecting your money. We're going to vote for Derek Van Orden and for Brian Stile.
21: This was J.D. Vance's second stop in Wisconsin this year. He was up near Stevens Point back in February. Nationally, Graham Plattner is leaving the race for Maine's U.S. Senate seat. The Democrat announced his decision yesterday. This follows a recent sexual assault allegation. Now, in a video statement, Plattner railed against the political establishment and did maintain his innocence. In the Middle East, the U.S. launching strikes against Iran for a second night now. U.S. Central Command says it struck about 90 targets inside Iran late yesterday, including air naval defense systems, naval targets, and drone storage sites. Back here in the U.S., a bad bus crash near Baltimore. It was a mass casualty event yesterday.
5: More than 30 people were injured Wednesday when a Maryland Transit Administration bus crashed into a building in Pikesville, just outside Baltimore. Authorities say several civilian vehicles were also involved, including one that overturned. Rescue crews freed one person that was trapped inside the bus, another from a car, with at least one patient reported in critical condition. Officials declared a mass casualty incident as first responders rushed to the scene. The governor, Wes Moore, says the state's coordinating with local leaders as the investigation continues. Ted Lindner, Fox News.
21: On the roads here in the Madison area, a child sustaining life-threatening injuries after being hit by a vehicle in McFarland. This happened around 5:30 last night. McFarland police say that the child was riding a bike and was hit while trying to get across Broadhead Street. No details have been released on the motorist. Police just say this is an ongoing investigation. A well-known couple in Oregon identified as the victims of a car accident earlier this week. 67-year-old Richard Wisden and his 57-year-old wife Kim died on Sunday night when their vehicle crashed in the Bellbrook Glenway Roads area just outside of Oregon. The Village of Oregon Police Department recognizing Richard and Kim in a social media post yesterday, saying they mourn the loss of two truly remarkable individuals. Now, the Wisdens owned J.L. Richards Prime Meats, and Kim also was a well-known crossing guard.
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21: 607-1310 WIBA. We do have some rain in the area. 71 in Madison this morning. A nitrous oxide bust during the first of two shows by the band Phish here in Madison.
2: This is a look at the nitrous tanks Madison police recovered around the Kohl Center Tuesday, where the band Phish had their first of two shows here. Police confirmed to me that the suspects were trying to sell to concertgoers. Across three different incidents, police tell me they recovered 10 tanks, along with a gun, a knife, and marijuana and other drugs. Police arrested eight people and say every person was from out of state. The first case started just before 11 p.m. Officers say they found two people slumped over inside a running vehicle near North Francis and West Johnson Streets. The driver appeared to be impaired. Police arrested him for OWI, possession with intent to distribute nitrous oxide, and other drug-related charges. Investigators found nine nitrous oxide tanks inside the vehicle, and that's the photo police shared with us. In a second incident, four people were cited after officers say they saw a man inhaling nitrous oxide from a balloon. Police also recovered a small canister of nitrous and psilocybin mushrooms. And in a third case, officers say they found two people who they believe were selling nitrous oxide. Inside their vehicle, that's where police found another tank, marijuana, drug paraphernalia, dozens of empty balloons, and a handgun.
21: It's WKOW's Chloe, Morrissey reporting. Now this morning, Madison police reported no serious problems or any issues from last night's show. A biotechnology company eliminating dozens of positions here in Dane County. Thermo Fisher Scientific announcing yesterday it's laying off 70 people from its facility in Middleton. Now they say they made the decision to consolidate its bioanalytical laboratory operations to a facility in Virginia as a way to improve effectiveness and efficiency. John Deere owners can now fix their own equipment.
4: A new settlement between the agriculture equipment giant and the Federal Trade Commission requires the company to let farmers and independent shops fix their own equipment. John Deere has faced complaints for years for withholding software for repairs and forcing customers to use authorized dealers. The company will also have to pay $1 million collectively to five states for antitrust enforcement costs and will be subject to strict compliance oversight. Chris DeMeo, Fox News.
21: And Wisconsin is part of this multi-state settlement. Dane County Regional Airport expanding its dog therapy program. More teams of dogs and handlers introduced at the airport yesterday brings the total number of teams to 28. Now, Dane County began the program to help relieve stress to the more than 2 million passengers that go through Dane County Regional every year. And they say this gives travelers a chance to pose for photos and pet the dogs as they try to make traveling less stressful.

0: Sad news this morning, as it's been announced, singer Bonnie Tyler has died at the age of 75. Now, in the spring, she had to be rushed to the hospital for emergency intestinal surgery in Portugal. And then she was put in an induced coma to help her recover. And now she has passed away again, 75 years old. And this is no doubt her biggest hit. She had a couple of other notable songs, but this one is like the song.
1: Oh, it's a beautiful song. And the Dan Band's cover of it is glorious.
0: In old school.
1: I think, well, old school. What else? They were in a bunch of movies for a Wedding Crashers they're in.
0: Oh, they
1: they're
0: are.
1: In,
0: huh?
1: What's the other one? They were in like a bunch of movies. I think that may actually be the last physical CD I purchased was the Dan Band. Back when you had to, like, if you wanted something, you had to, like, seek it out. And that one was a tough one. I had to, like, because they self-published their stuff, so you had to track them down. And, yeah, oh, that's sad. And she's probably going to get more play today than she has since the last eclipse.
0: Yeah, I know it. Already, Total Eclipse of the Heart's been viewed over a billion times on YouTube. So, yeah, what is she? Scottish? Was it Scotland?
1: Oh, she's... I did not know.
0: Yeah, that. Her real name. You were on vacation when the news came out that she was in a coma, that she was being brought out of this medically induced coma. And it's like, wait, what the hell? She was in a coma? Wales. I'm sorry. She's from Wales. Her real name is Gaynor Sullivan.
1: I like that better.
0: I do too. Yeah. I know. I'm like, why? Stupid producers. Yeah. You know, you got to change it to Bonnie. No, Gaynor Sullivan. That's a great name. But she had the blonde, really blue eyes, I remember.
1: Oh, those Welsh folk. They got that. They got that gene, Robin. Mm. Bless.
0: It is 6:12 now, 1310 WIBA. Let's get another check of traffic with Sean.
1: Looking around the area, we still have one state trooper on the scene of that vehicle runoff eastbound Interstate I-90, 94 southbound 39. It's really on the connector ramp from Highway 51 in Token Creek. That is not causing any major traffic issues. State trooper off on the right side there. And again, traffic is moving fine through that. If you travel the Beltline, also looking real good for you. Both east and westbound sides. Your 27 storm track forecast from meteorologist Emma Hipp is mostly cloudy. A slight chance of showers today, a high of 81. Currently it is 71 with some showers in the area here at 1310 WIBA. Your time and temperature. 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It's 6:14.
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16: Good morning. I'm Doug Russell with WIVA Sports. They say all good things come to an end.
17: High chopper over the mound. Fermin throws him out. Ball game over. It's a 5-1 Cardinals win. They ride the extra base hit to their first victory in the last 8 games against Milwaukee.
16: Jeff Levering on Brewers TV with the call. The Crew fall to the Cardinals 5-1 at Busch Stadium. Kyle Harrison, not his best outing. He gives up 3 earned runs and was pulled after just 4 innings.
18: He's fatigued. You know, it's obvious he's fatigued, and we got to help him on that. Could have left him in there, but we're thinking about his future and felt a little soreness, and we're not going to mess with it.
16: Brewers manager Pat Murphy, the series finale is tonight starting at 6:45. Logan Henderson will pitch against Andre Pallante. The Brewers do lose a game in the Central as the Cubs stay red hot. They win at Baltimore over the Orioles 9-7. Milwaukee's lead in the division sits at 6 games. We almost saw some history in San Francisco on Wednesday.
19: And it's lined into center, a base hit to lead off the top of the 9th inning. The first hit of the ball game for the Giants.
16: Dylan Cease takes a no-hitter into the 9th. He still gets the win, as do his Blue Jays over the Giants 10-0. And today at the World Cup, the quarterfinals begin. France takes on Morocco. It'll kick off at 3 o'clock just outside of Boston. 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
1: Thank you, Doug. Your 27 storm track forecast from meteorologist Emma Hippis. Mostly cloudy today. Chance of showers today. Also a high of 81 tonight. Slight chance of showers and thunderstorms. A low of 63. Currently 71 with clouds here at 1310 WIBA. More of Madison in the morning. It comes your way next. 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

0: 622 1310 WIBA, Madison in the Morning on this Thursday, July 9th. News this morning that singer Bonnie Tyler has died at the age of 75. Total eclipse of the heart, obviously her best known. But this one did pretty, this is from Footloose, the Footloose soundtrack. I can visualize the scene right now. She had some problems back in the spring, some intestinal issues, and had to have emergency surgery in Portugal, and then they put her into a coma. Recently, they brought her out of it, but she did pass away. And if you're wondering, you know, she has that very unique kind of raspy sound.
1: Yeah.
0: And you know what that's from? They call it an accidental scream. Her signature raspy voice, the result of vocal cord surgery in 1976, followed by an accidental scream. I'm like, what in the hell's an accidental scream? She got so frustrated one day, she just screamed her heart out.
1: Okay.
0: And resulted in damage. Oh. So if your mom ever told you, quit screaming your head off. And
1: sure.
0: She was on to something. Although it worked out well for Bonnie.
1: Yeah. Oh, yeah.
0: She made a career off of it. But it did some permanent damage to her vocal cords. And
1: interesting. It's like singers that drink a lot of whiskey and smoke and gives them that gravelly. Your radio guys back in the day.
0: Oh, sure.
1: Like that too.
0: Wolfman Jack.
1: Yeah, yes.
0: That sort of thing. But I just thought that was an interesting accidental scream. Right. And I'm going to remember, I will scream into a pillow if I get very frustrated or bite the pillow. My go-to is kick.
1: Kick things?
0: Yeah. Or throw. Kick or throw. Because the kick, you would think, as long as I've been on this planet now, I would know not, because I always hurt myself.
1: Yeah.
0: It's always like I kick it, and you feel relief getting that frustration out, but then your foot starts to throb.
1: Yeah.
0: Like, ouch. Man, why'd I do that? What do you do? What's your go-to frustration? Is it a...
1: I punch things.
0: You punch, yeah.
1: Yeah, like, and I don't, like, not with my knuckles. I do it with, like a slamming down of my fist, but I'm pretty sure I broke my pinky. I don't know this, but it's never been the same since that darn Brian Bostic NFC championship game. I'm in the back room of the house, and the walls are brick in there, and it happened, and I just, like, was so enraged. I just pounded on the brick, and I'm like,
0: oh, yeah, I know it.
1: Oh, what are you going to do, though?
0: You get so frustrated, you're trying to stick it to somebody to show you, and you end up just hurting yourself.
1: Yep.
0: So, speaking of passing, she's a notable rocker. Some more hardcore rockers, AC/DC, going to be in Madison soon, Camp Randall Stadium, a week from Sunday. And this morning, I have two sets of tickets to give away.
1: Nice.
0: So, all before 8 o'clock at 625 1310 WIBA.
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0: A child seriously hurt in a crash in McFarland. Good morning. I'm Robin Colbert. This is the 6:30 a.m. report on News Talk 1310 WIBA. Time now to get a check of traffic and weather together with Rapid Traffic. Here's Sean Friedel.
1: Tow truck on the scene of that vehicle runoff eastbound I-90, 94 southbound I-39, right at Highway 51 in Token Creek. Both vehicles, the state trooper as well as the tow truck, off on the right shoulder on that on-ramp from 51. Not causing any major traffic issues. Just be aware of them as you're traveling through the area. We'll get you another pound of traffic again in just 10 minutes. Robin?
0: Our 27 storm track forecast today. Mostly cloudy sky, slight chance for some showers. Our high 81. Right now, we do have some showers in the area and 71 at your official weather station. 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Our top story, a child sustained life-threatening injuries after being hit by a vehicle in McFarland. This happened around 5:30 last night. Police say the child was riding a bike and was struck while trying to cross Broadhead Street. No other details have been released. McFarland police say this is an ongoing investigation. A well-known couple from Oregon identified as the victims of a car accident earlier this week. 67-year-old Richard Wisden and his 57-year-old wife Kim died on Sunday night when their vehicle crashed in the Bellbrook Glenway Roads area. That's just outside of Oregon. The Village of Oregon Police Department recognizing Richard and Kim in a social media post yesterday, saying they mourn the loss of two truly remarkable individuals. Now, the Wisdens, well-known in
10: town. They own J.L. Richards Prime Meats. And Kim was also a well-known crossing guard. A man from Stoughton charged in the hit-and-run death of a bicyclist is headed to trial. 60-year-old Blas Urbina Sr. is charged with homicide by intoxicated use of a vehicle and hit-and-run involving death. Now, this crash happened on June 9th in Stoughton. Urbina is accused of striking and killing 74-year-old Glenn Van Rossum, who's from Stoughton. A not guilty plea was entered on his behalf yesterday during an appearance in Dane County Court. The field of Democrats running for Wisconsin governor is now down to five.
15: Milwaukee County Executive David Crowley ends his campaign. In a statement released Wednesday, Crowley said it had become clear he would not be the Democratic nominee and that he's focusing instead on his position as county executive. Crowley's departure leaves State Representative Francesca Hong of Madison, State Senator Kel DeRoys of Madison, former Lieutenant Governor Mandela Barnes, current Lieutenant Governor Sarah Rodriguez, and former Wisconsin Administration Secretary Joel Brennan in the Democratic race. Assuming more than one Democrat stays in the race, the winner of the August primary will likely face President Trump-endorsed Congressman Tom Tiffany in November. Bob Haig, Wisconsin Radio Network.
10: Also on the campaign trail yesterday, Vice President J.D. Vance saying he wants to continue investigate allegations of election fraud here in Wisconsin. Vance spoke at Milwaukee's Air National Guard base yesterday. Vance says claims that no fraud took place make him suspicious.
16: So when I hear a guy protesting out of nowhere, I did not do any election fraud, I did not do any election fraud, it makes me wonder, why is that guy protesting so aggressively?
10: Vance also endorsing Republican Congressman Tom Tiffany for governor and also hosted a Republican fundraising dinner. No prison or probation for former Milwaukee County Judge Hannah Dugan, who was sentenced yesterday on a felony obstruction conviction for helping an undocumented migrant avoid ICE agents. Dugan's defense team says federal judge Lynn Edelman made the right call.
17: She's lost so much throughout this process. The collateral consequences to her were great. And we appreciate that the judge took that into consideration whenever he sentenced her to a fine only in this case.
10: Now, Edelman ordered the 66-year-old former judge to pay a $5,000 fine. Dugan's attorney says they also do plan on appealing her conviction. Job cuts in the area. Thermo Fisher Scientific eliminating 70 positions at its Middleton facility. Company reps say they're consolidating its bioanalytical laboratory operations into its facility in Virginia. Now, in a statement, Thermo Fisher said this will allow for other laboratory operations to expand at the Middleton facility.
14: The games, more intense.
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14: The goals, more meaningful.
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7: It's said everything happens for a reason, but maybe everything happens for a Reese's. 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
0: 637, 1310, WIBA. We do have some rain in the area, 71 in Madison this morning. President Trump is back in Washington, D.C. after a two-day NATO summit in Turkey. While there, he pushed for increased defense spending from member nations, a deal with Ukraine to aid in their war with Russia, and also a renewed call for U.S. control of Greenland. Now, Trump did have some notable gaffes. He mistakenly claimed that the Islamic Republic of Japan fired 111 missiles at the U.S. He also referred to Ukrainian President Volodymyr Zelensky as President Putin during a press conference before then appearing to catch the error. Now, Trump went to the NATO meeting in his new double-decker jet that he was gifted by Qatar, but he ended up taking the original Air Force One on his way back to D.C. Sources telling the New York Times Trump switched planes last night at the urging of Secret Service as a security precaution after hostilities have resumed with Iran. Following months of controversies, Maine Democrat Graham Plattner is suspending his bid for U.S. Senate. He posted a video statement railing against the political establishment.
20: This is incredibly difficult because I know that some will think it's an admission of guilt, and it most certainly is not. We're not doing it because of the allegations. We're doing it because of the structures that are being taken away from us by those in power.
0: Now, earlier in the week, a new report surfaced claiming Plattner sexually assaulted an ex-girlfriend while he was intoxicated 5 years ago. Meanwhile, McDreamy's not going to swoop in to help Democrats in Maine's Senate race. Hollywood actor putting an end to speculation about his potential candidacy.
21: In an op-ed in the Portland Press-Herald, actor Patrick Dempsey reveals he gave a lot of thought to a potential Maine Senate bid, but decided against it, explaining, "I believe I can contribute more effectively through the life I've already built." The Maine-born star is known for playing Dr. Derek Shepherd, or McDreamy, on Grey's Anatomy. His name began circulating online amid speculation over who could potentially replace Democratic Senate nominee Graham Plattner, who has faced a string of controversies, including an accusation from a former girlfriend that he sexually assaulted her, which he denies. Dempsey not specifically commenting on the race, but said a candidate should have integrity and a new approach to how we govern ourselves. Kristen Goodwin, Fox News.
0: Kentucky Governor Andy Beshear requested an update on Senator Mitch McConnell's health. Questions have been raised about McConnell's status after he was found unconscious at his D.C. home back on June 14th due to a possible heart attack. Now, this comes after several Republican lawmakers claim they have spoken with McConnell in recent days. In Utah, the preliminary hearing into the Charlie Kirk assassination yesterday focused on evidence that can and cannot be used before trial.
22: As prosecutors argued for complete use of recorded statements from Tyler Robinson's roommate in an interview, defense attorney Robert Novak pushed for redactions to not convict his client before trial.
23: This is another opportunity to violate Mr. Robinson's constitutional rights.
22: Redactions were opposed by a lawyer for the media and by attorney Jeffrey Nyman, who represents the Kirk family.
24: If the evidence is being admitted in this preliminary hearing, it should be made public for the world to see.
22: Prosecutors did agree to some redactions. Day four of the hearing today will reveal how extensive those edits are. Grinnell Scott, Fox News.
0: Federal judge ordering E. Jean Carroll to receive more than $5 million from the civil case in which President Trump was found liable for sexual abuse and defamation. Trump's attorneys had asked the court to delay the payment while they pursued another Supreme Court appeal, but the judge denied that request. Well, note to fish fans, the 90s are over, dude. Madison police recovering 10 nitrous oxide tanks.

0: pertinent number and we can find that piece of information.
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10: Good morning. I'm Doug Russell with WIBA Sports. The Brewers were looking to stay red hot against the Red Birds until this rainmaker happened.
11: Burleson hammers one to right. This is back and gone. Another extra base hit, another home run for St. Louis.
10: Jeff Levering on the play-by-play on Brewers TV. That moonshot took the wind out of whatever sail the crew brought into Busch last night. The Cardinals with a 5-1 victory. Defensively, not a great night for the Brewers outfielders battling the St. Louis summer sun early on. Rookie Luis Lara's misplay led to a first-inning run.
12: I mean, I think the sun's a factor when you play Major League Baseball, or any baseball, actually, but you're in the big leagues because you can catch it. The first one, feel sorry for the kid, but you got to catch that ball. It hit your glove. You just missed it.
10: Manager Pat Murphy, the series finale is tonight starting at 6:45. Logan Henderson will pitch against Andre Pallante. The Brewers do lose some ground in the division as well.
11: High fly ball, left field. That's back on its way and out of here. Seiya Suzuki, a three-run homer, and the Cubs have opened up a 9-3 advantage.
10: The Cubs with a 9-7 victory over the Orioles at Camden Yards. Milwaukee's lead in the division, now 6 games. And today at the World Cup quarterfinals action, it's France taking on Morocco in Foxborough, Massachusetts. Kicks off at 3 o'clock. 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
13: Thank you, Doug. Your 27 storm track forecast from meteorologist Emma Hippis. Mostly cloudy, slight chance of showers for today. High of 81. Tonight, slight chance of showers and storms, a low of 63. Currently 71 with clouds here at 1310 WIBA. More of Madison in the morning comes your way next. It's 6:48.
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0: 1310 WIVA, Madison in the morning on this Thursday, July 9th. Week from this Sunday, AC/DC taking the stage at Camp Randall Stadium. Opening act is a pretty darn good one, the Pretty Reckless. And we've been giving away tickets to go catch the show. I have two sets to give away today. First pair of tickets given away in just a sec. Should I make people wait? This song here, A Whole Lot of Rosie.
1: Yeah.
0: I had the luck to go see them about 15 years ago, I think, maybe, in Milwaukee.
1: Mm-hmm.
0: And during this song, they had this big inflatable female doll.
1: No.
0: Rosie cheeks bouncing around up on the stage, I'm guessing, and Rosie. And it was just really, it was huge. Just huge. Yeah. It was a whole lot of Rosie, that's for sure. If you want to see them in person for yourself, be caller number 12, 321-1310. 321-1310. Caller number 12 will score a pair of tickets to go see AC/DC at Camp Randall Stadium. Stadium concerts are back in a big way here in Madison. And last year we had what? Couple of, if you ask me, in my book, weenie performances. It was Coldplay. I know. A lot of people love Coldplay. It's just my personal opinion. In fact, I think they're global superstars. So, it's just not my bag. They also had Morgan Wallen. He put on a couple of shows. Got a lot of people at Camp Randall last summer. So, I have another pair of tickets I'll be giving away a little later in the morning before 8 o'clock, and then we're doing it all again tomorrow. Weather-wise, I don't know what it's going to be like on July 19th in Madison, but I'm guessing it's going to be kind of warm, so be prepared.
1: And hopefully, Cross Plains is our winner.
0: What's that?
1: L from Cross Plains.
0: Way to go, L. Cross Plains. And I think hopefully they've got the bugs worked out at Camp Randall, because I know last year concerts were back for the first time in many years. I forget. I think the Stones' last show was it 20 years or something?
1: Yeah.
0: Like that. And so I'm happy to see them back. But they just, I think last year, didn't they like run short on water and stuff? And it was kind of, but hopefully they got the bugs worked out this time around. So.
1: What do they call them in Australia, their home nation? Akadaka?
0: Oh, is that what they
1: mean? I think so. They're not AC/DC. They're all weirdos down there.
0: Of course, Brian Johnson, for many years, the lead singer, taking over for Bon Scott after Bon Scott. I always get Bon Scott and John Bonham confused. both notable classic rockers, and both, I believe, died of alcohol or drugs. Bon Scott, of course, the lead singer for AC/DC. John Bonham, the drummer for Led Zeppelin. Mm-hmm. I know for sure, yeah. Bon Scott, it was acute alcohol poisoning. John Bonham was, I believe, also acute alcohol poisoning.
1: Remember when there was talk of Axl Rose fronting AC/DC? I think he did a couple of shows with them as well, which I thought would have been...
0: Yeah,
1: I know
0: it. If
1: anybody could pull it off.
0: Yeah, he
1: could. Axl's got that voice, got that kind of...
0: Totally agree.
1: Yeah.
0: But the name, a different Brian Johnson, not the lead singer of AC/DC. This Brian Johnson is a tech billionaire whose goal was to live to be 160 years old. Have you heard about this?
1: Absolutely.
0: He's been diagnosed with a condition that causes your stomach to eat itself. What in the hell kind of?
1: I don't know that you can cheat nature. I just don't think it's possible.
0: And in some cases, like it seems in this case, you have tempted fate where fate is like, yeah, you think you're going to live? Yeah, I'm going to drum up some god-awful disease for you.
1: Do a stomach trans? I mean, and I know he's talking about he's gonna beat this, even though the doctors say, no, you won't. Could you do, like, in theory, like a stomach transplant like any other organ?
0: You know, that I have no idea. I mean, hell, they did a face transplant.
1: Yeah.
0: I
1: wonder what the logistics of something like that might be.
0: I'm sure this guy and all his billions will be looking into that.
1: Yes.
0: The disease, causes the immune system to attack the stomach's acid-producing cells. It reduces stomach acid, and it also impacts your vitamin B12 absorption. So, it just sounds horrible. So I lost people there for a moment, but anyway, you know, no, a great way to die, sure, in your sleep, sound asleep, not knowing what hit you. But this is definitely on the list of really bad ways to go. So we'll see how this plays out. We are coming up on 6:56 now, 1310 WIBA, Madison the Morning, here on this Thursday, July 9th.
2: This is a Bloomberg Money Minute. Porsche deliveries slumped 16% in the first half, dragged down in part by weak demand in North America and a decline in China. The luxury car maker saw sales dip to the lowest level since 2020. Porsche said one of the main reasons for the overall decline was the expiring of American tax incentives for electric and hybrid vehicles. Target is making changes in its strategy team, including eliminating some roles. That's according to a memo viewed by Bloomberg News. It's the latest move to simplify the retailer's structure and improve efficiency under a new CEO. The strategy group holds an important position within Target, helping to decide priorities both near and longer term. Retailers should be concerned, as a new Deloitte survey shows that higher-income parents plan to reduce their back-to-school spending this year. Meanwhile, less wealthy families are trading down to cheaper products. Deloitte says that overall, back-to-school spending is expected to slip to $557 per child. Dan Schwartzman, Bloomberg Radio.
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16: Ah, 1971. 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Soul Train had just started chugging along. Everyone had a lava lamp for some reason. Weeble started to wobble, but as we all know, they don't fall down.
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16: 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I'm Ed Helms, host of Snafu, Season 2, Medburg. The story of a daring heist that exposed J. Edgar Hoover's epic FBI snafu. 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
0: Fighting resumes in the Middle East and a child critically injured following an accident in McFarland. Good morning. I'm Robin Colbert. This is the 7 a.m. report on News Talk 1310 WIBA. Time now to get a check of traffic and weather together with Rapid Traffic. Here's Sean Preble.
1: Not looking too bad this morning. We are seeing increasing volume, 18-151 Barona Road, starting right around Raymond up through the Belt. Once you get to the Belt Line, no delays whatsoever. East and westbound sides looking fantastic. Also got the westbound flex lane. They just opened that up for you. We'll get you up on traffic again in just 10 minutes. Robin?
0: Our 27 storm track forecast today, mostly cloudy. We do have a slight chance for showers. Our high 81. Right now, partly sunny and 71 at your official weather station. 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Our top story, fighting resumes in the Middle East. Iranian officials announcing they have attacked U.S. targets in retaliation to the second round of U.S. strikes.
22: CENTCOM says it hit about 90 Iranian military targets, including air defense systems, coastal surveillance assets, and missile and drone storage sites. U.S. forces say they are trying to degrade Iran's ability to attack commercial shipping in the Strait of Hormuz after Tehran hit three ships earlier this week. The latest hit for TAT comes as President Trump claims the ceasefire is over. Yet he also insists the attacks don't mean a return to war, and he indicates he will allow the peace talks to continue.
0: That is Fox's Madeline Rivera reporting. President Trump pushing for the U.S. Supreme Court to rehear a case that challenges U.S. birthright citizenship immediately. On social media yesterday, Trump called last week's decision a miscarriage of justice and absolutely insane, and he is calling for the case to be reheard. Also, President Trump still trying to avoid paying writer E. Jean Carroll a judgment of several million dollars following the Supreme Court's rejection of his earlier appeal.
23: Lawyers for President Trump say he can't pay E. Jean Carroll the $5 million civil judgment she was awarded because proceedings are still pending before the Supreme Court. The president is asking the court for a rehearing. Last month, the court declined to hear his appeal, leaving intact the 2023 jury verdict that stemmed from Carroll's successful assault lawsuit against Trump. He was found liable of sexually abusing her in a luxury department store dressing room in the mid-1990s. The jury also found that Trump defamed the advice columnist when she went public with the accusations during his first term as president. Carroll's attorneys have argued that the president is trying to unjustly delay the payment despite the court's rejection. In New York City, Tanya J. Powers, Fox News.
0: Following months of controversies, Maine Democrat Graham Plattner suspending his bid for U.S. Senate. Now, earlier this week, a report surfaced claiming Plattner sexually assaulted an ex-girlfriend while he was drunk 5 years ago. Kentucky Democratic Governor Andy Beshear asking for an update on the health of GOP Senator Mitch McConnell.
24: Governor Beshear said he reached out directly to Senator McConnell, asking him on behalf of the people of Kentucky to share his health status. Since McConnell was admitted to a hospital in mid-June after being found unconscious at his home, few specifics have been given by the senator's staff on his current condition. A spokesperson confirmed he is still in the hospital and working with his staff on legislation. Beshear said he's been getting many questions about McConnell's health and chose to ask for an update rather than add to any speculation. Beshear said in a statement he wished the senator a speedy recovery. Gernal Scott, Fox News.
0: Here in Wisconsin, Milwaukee County's exec ending his run for governor, David Crowley, announcing he is withdrawing his campaign, saying it has become clear he will not be the Democratic nominee. Instead, he is throwing his support behind Lieutenant Governor Sarah Rodriguez. Former Milwaukee County Judge Hannah Dugan avoiding prison time for helping an undocumented immigrant evade ICE. Instead, she's been hit with a $5,000 fine.
2: U.S. District Judge Lynn Edelman explained prison wasn't necessary given Dugan's decades of public service, saying this is a situation where an otherwise good person upset by immigration enforcement in this country, a sentiment widely shared, made a bad decision in the moment. Ahead of her sentencing, though, Dugan spoke in court for the first time since her trial began back in December, and the former Milwaukee County Circuit Judge expressed no remorse for guiding federal agents away from her courtroom and then sending the illegal immigrant they were waiting for out a back door. In fact, she told the judge, "My acts that day were consistent with community concerns at the courthouse. I will not let those minutes on April 18th, 2025 define my life's work. It is my intent to return to public service."
0: That is Fox's Garrett Tenney reporting.
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0: 706 1310 WIBA. We do have some clouds and 71 in Madison this morning. A child sustaining life-threatening injuries after being hit by a vehicle in McFarland last night. The child was riding a bike around 5:30 and was struck while trying to cross Broadhead Street. Police say this is an ongoing investigation. No other details have been released. A Stoughton man charged in the hit-and-run death of a bicyclist is headed to trial. 60-year-old Blas Urbina Sr. charged with homicide by intoxication. Use of a vehicle and hit and run involving death. Urbina's accused of hitting 74-year-old Glenn Van Rossum in Stoughton back on June 9th. Not guilty plea was entered on his behalf during an appearance yesterday in Dane County Court. An Oregon couple's been identified as the victims in a crash earlier this week in Dane County.
26: Richard and Kim Wiston spent decades serving the Oregon community. Whether it was serving lunch at J.L. Richards, helping children safely cross the street, or cheering on friends at the bowling alley, their kindness became a part of everyday life.
27: Kim joined the bowling league, and she just brought a sparkle to the league.
26: Marge Beers has been a friend of the Wisdens for more than 25 years.
27: I would say they were Oregon's main couple, because they just would give back so much to the community and not ask for anything in return.
26: Beers says Kim greeted generations of students as a crossing guard, standing outside in every kind of weather. Rich welcomed customers into J.L. Richards, often carrying meals to someone's car or taking a few extra moments to help. She says those small acts of kindness are what they were known for.
0: WKOW's Renee Aldana reporting. Now, this accident happened on Sunday night in the Glenway and Bellbrook Roads area near Oregon. Wisconsin's part of a multi-state settlement against John Deere over a farmer's right to repair their own tractors and equipment. Attorney General Josh Call accusing the company of unlawful practices by limiting how owners could repair their John Deere equipment.
9: Farmers who needed to get equipment repaired would need to go into a dealership to do that, and that raised concerns about potential delays and cost increases. What we want to make sure is that farmers have as much ability as possible to do their own repairs or to go to an independent repair provider.
0: Deere will also be required to make repair resources available to farmers and independent providers and promote the availability of those resources. A historic crossing of Wisconsin's largest inland lake.
10: Melody Legal is the first person ever to swim the full length of Lake Winnebago, completing the 27.8-mile journey in just under 17 hours. The 59-year-old Delafield native entered the water near the Fond du Lac Lighthouse at the southern tip of the lake at 4 a.m. Tuesday, reaching shore at Waverly Beach in Menasha around 9 p.m. Legal is a former U.S. Masters Swimming All-American who has taken on long-distance swims across Wisconsin. She maintained a pace of approximately 2 miles per hour throughout the day with brief stops for food and hydration, and said the Winnebago swim was on her bucket list. Bob Haig, Wisconsin Radio Network.
0: The Wisconsin State Fair rated as one of the best in the U.S., a ranking compiled by a travel site Only in Your State, listed the best 25 state fairs in the nation. They're placing Wisconsin State Fair in West Allis number 3 overall.
1: Oh, wow.
0: Yeah, that's pretty damn good.
1: It's Texas, being Minnesota 1 and 2?
0: You know what? I'll have to go look it up. But here we go.
1: Oh.
0: Minnesota is first.
1: Okay.
0: Minnesota. I have heard they have a really state fair. Iowa is second.
1: Oh, Iowa. Really? You think Texas would be? That's a big one. Minnesota, and they do a great state fair, and part of why they do a great state fair is they don't have things like Summerfest. They've got just a bunch of garbage stuff that goes on all summer long, and then...
0: So that's the premier event.
1: The only event, yeah.
0: Yeah, I've heard about its greatness for ever since I was a kid, yeah. I think. Talk was, Minnesota's got a hell of a state fair.
1: When I worked up there, the radio station had a building, its own studio right on the fairgrounds.
0: Oh, my goodness.
1: It was like a big op. And all the stations had that where it's like literally like a, it's not a trailer. It's like a physical building that's built there and you broadcast right out of it. It's kind of neat.
0: Yeah.
1: Kinda cool. Yeah.
0: The state fair, by the way, here in Wisconsin will kick off August 6th. Pop icon Bonnie Tyler has died. She was 75 years old.
11: Total Eclipse of the Heart made her the first Welsh person to top the charts in the U.S. Another 80s hit was originally recorded for the film Footloose. Holding Out for a Hero also appeared in Shrek 2 two decades later. Tyler, the daughter of a coal miner, was born Gynor Hopkins. Her singing career kicked off with a local talent competition. She continued touring into her 70s. Her family says the 75-year-old passed away in a hospital in Portugal as a result of an illness she was being treated for. Lillian Wu, Fox News.
0: So she was also a coal miner's daughter.
1: Yeah.
0: How about that? The other notable raspy voice female singer, Kim Carnes.
1: Oh, yeah.
0: Betty Davis eyes. She's alive and well, I think. Mm-hmm. I don't know. She's 80.
1: Oh. You know, they say, you make it to 60 now, you have a pretty good chance of living to 80, 90.
0: Oh, all right. Yeah. Is that what they say?
1: I think so.
0: Okay.
1: I do think that's what the professionals in those industries will tell you. If you can make it through like those first 16 years and then...
0: First 60 years.
1: Well, no, 16.
0: Oh, 16. Okay.
1: From 0 to 16 are extremely dangerous for humans.
0: Sure, yeah.
1: We're pretty stupid and we do dumb things when we're young. And then if you can make it by 16 and get to 65, without having any events. If you get that far, you're probably going to hold on for another 20, 30 years.
0: So wow.
1: Plan for it.
0: Talking with Fred a few weeks, my mother-in-law turning 95.
1: Oh, wow.
0: 95. Awesome. Which I feel older than some days.
1: Yes.
0: No aches and pains popping up everywhere. It is 713, 1310 WIBA. Let's get another check of traffic with Sean.
1: Been a good morning on the roadways, and that continues to be the case. As a matter of fact, looking fantastic as you travel the Beltline east and westbound. Nothing tying you up there. Also, smooth go heading into the city. Your 27 storm track forecast from meteorologist Emma Hippis. Mostly cloudy, slight chance of showers throughout the day today. High of 81 tonight, yeah, slight chance of showers and storms. A low of 63, currently 71 with clouds here at 1310 WIBA. 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Doug, he comes your way next with sports at 714.
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36: Good morning. I'm Doug Russell with WIBA Sports. They say all good things come to an end.
1: High chopper over the mound. Fermin throws him out. Ball game over. It's a 5-1 Cardinals win. They ride the extra base hit to their first victory in the last 8 games against Milwaukee.
37: Jeff Levering on Brewers TV with the call. The Crew fall to the Cardinals 5-1 at Busch Stadium. Kyle Harrison, not his best outing. He gives up 3 earned runs and was pulled after just 4 innings.
38: He's fatigued.
0: You know, it's obvious he's fatigued and we got to help him on that. Could have left him in there, but we're thinking about his future and felt a little soreness and we're not going to mess with it.
37: Brewers manager Pat Murphy, the series finale is tonight starting at 6:45. Logan Henderson will pitch against Andre Pallante. The Brewers do lose a game in the Central as the Cubs stay red hot. They win at Baltimore over the Orioles 9-7. Milwaukee's lead in the division sits at 6 games. We almost saw some history in San Francisco on Wednesday.
2: And it's lined into center, a base hit to lead off the top of the ninth inning. The first hit of the ball game for the Giants.
37: Dylan Cease takes a no-hitter into the ninth. He still gets the win, as do his Blue Jays over the Giants 10-0. And today at the World Cup, the quarterfinals begin. France takes on Morocco. It'll kick off at 3 o'clock just outside of Boston. 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
1: Thank you, Doug. Your 27 storm track forecast from meteorologist Emma Hippis. Mostly cloudy with a slight chance of showers today. A high of 81. Tonight, slight chance of showers and storms. A low of 63. Currently, it is 71 with clouds here at 1310 WIBA. More of Madison in the morning comes your way next. 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

0: Thursday, July 9th. It's muggy. I thought we were going to get rid of some of the humidity, but stepped outside this morning. It's like, yeah, come on. We are going to be cooler today, but it's going to stay kind of cloudy for much of the day and a little rain here or there. 81 are high. Chance tonight, shower storms. Low of 63 and increasing clouds tomorrow, 82. Beautiful weekend. Sunny Saturday, 84. Sunny Sunday, 86. You know, we dodged a bullet. We didn't get, at least not here in Dane County.
1: All the severe stuff.
0: Yeah.
1: From the north. Yeah.
0: Yeah. I know we got a little bit of rain. My car was wet when I went out, but yeah, other than that, no shenanigans. So.
1: Love it.
0: Yeah.
1: Love it. This is the guy that runs the Gravitron's favorite jam.
0: Oh, I know it. Yeah. This reminds you of your little community fair,
1: yes.
0: State fair. We were talking about Wisconsin State Fair, ranked third best in the nation, kicking off the state fair on August 6th. They're stepping it up. They've got a lot of good acts.
1: Yeah.
0: They're going to not just musicians. John Mulaney is going to be performing. He's very oh my God, he's funny. I haven't seen him in person. I've seen him on Netflix or whatever, his comedy specials. Very funny.
1: Who's he married to?
0: He's married to your gal.
1: Yes.
0: What is it, Olivia Munn?
1: Yes, yeah. Ma'am. Yes.
0: Winona Judd and Melissa Etheridge.
1: Ooh.
0: Oh, I would love to see that. I love them both. You know, we were talking about that country, that new country superstar, that Al Langley.
1: Okay, yep.
0: She's kind of got that Winona Judd, although Winona Judd, I think, still is way better, but has that true, really country sound,
1: yes.
0: Like the Judds. But kicking off the state fair will be a group called Hairball.
1: What? Okay.
0: They're out of Minneapolis, and they're called America's best tribute band to arena rock. So you know they're going to be playing some of these guys. You got to play AC/DC.
1: Yes.
0: So they're kicking off the fair. Speaking of AC/DC, that's right. Giving away my second pair of tickets. Or you can go see them on us. They're going to be playing Camp Randall Stadium a week from this Sunday. So if you are caller, what number you want, Sean?
1: Let's go 9.
0: Caller 9. 321-1310, 321-1310. Caller 9 will score a pair of tickets to go see the one and only AC/DC, their Power Up Tour. The Pretty Reckless are opening for them. So this show, big show at Camp Randall, Sunday, July 19th. Now, if you didn't win today, don't worry. You got two chances again tomorrow here on Madison in the Morning. It is 7:26.
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18: Renewed attacks in the Middle East. Good morning. I'm Robin Colbert. This is the 7:30 a.m. report on News Talk 1310 WIBA. Time now to get a check of traffic and weather together with Rapid Traffic. Here's Sean Preble.
1: Scanner's currently quiet right now with no accidents to share with you, but we do have heavier volume causing some slowdowns. 18-151, Verona Road nearing Raymond Road. If you go east on the Beltline, nothing slowing you down. Westbound, you have some heavier stuff right around Stoughton Road. Also, as you're approaching Verona Road westbound, some very minor delays in that right lane. We'll get you an update on traffic again in just 10 minutes. Robin?
18: Our 27 storm track forecast today, mostly cloudy skies, so the chance for some showers are high 81. Right now, we do have clouds and 71 at your official weather station, News Talk 1310 WIBA. Our top story, the U.S. carrying out more strikes against Iran yesterday.
19: U.S. Central Command confirms a second consecutive wave of strikes targeting military infrastructure in southern Iran, also coastal Iran. These strikes have been described as more aggressive than the initial wave that we saw earlier this week, sparked by attacks on commercial ships in the Strait of Hormuz. Tehran has responded by targeting neighboring nations, including Kuwait, Bahrain, and Qatar. Now, Iran taking up much of the talk in Turkey, where President Trump just was for the NATO summit. There he said the fragile ceasefire deal signed last month is over.
18: That's Fox's Alexandria Hoff reporting. Global oil prices spiking once again over concerns that the war will drag on longer than expected. Well, President Trump, after that two-day NATO summit in Turkey, is back in D.C. Now, at the summit, he pushed for increased defense spending from member nations, a deal with Ukraine to aid in their war with Russia. And also, he renewed his call for U.S. control of Greenland. Now, Trump went to the NATO meeting in his new double-decker jet that he was gifted by Qatar. He ended up coming home, though, in the original Air Force One. Sources telling the New York Times, Trump switched planes last night at the urging of the Secret Service as a security precaution after hostilities resumed with Iran. Graham Plattner dropping out of the race for Maine's U.S. Senate seat. The Democrat announcing his decision following a recent sexual assault allegation in a video statement. Plattner railed against the political establishment and maintained his innocence. He says those in power are using the allegations to take away his ability to run for Senate by withholding funding. Here in Wisconsin, Milwaukee County exec David Crowley, ending his run for governor, made the announcement yesterday that he's withdrawing. As he says, it became clear he would not be the Democratic nominee, so he is throwing his support behind Lieutenant Governor Sarah Rodriguez. The primary here scheduled for August 11th. Crowley did have a strong start to his campaign with some pretty good fundraising numbers, but he did struggle to keep up with the state's frontrunners. He's now the second Democratic candidate to drop out behind Missy Hughes. No prison time for former Milwaukee County Judge Hannah Dugan.
20: In U.S. District Court on Wednesday, federal judge Lynn Edelman ordered the 66-year-old former Milwaukee County judge to pay a $5,000 fine. Dugan was convicted of felony obstruction for interfering as federal agents attempted to serve a warrant to Eduardo Flores Ruiz at the Milwaukee County Courthouse in April 2025. Flores Ruiz fled and was later taken into custody and deported. Calling Dugan's actions a bad decision in the moment, Edelman did not order prison time or probation. Prosecutors had asked that Dugan be sentenced to between 15 and 21 months. Dugan resigned in January, and just before Edelman imposed her sentence, defended her actions and announced she intends to return to public service. Bob Haig, Wisconsin Radio Network.
18: A child sustained life-threatening injuries after being hit by a vehicle in McFarland last night. Now, the child was riding a bike around 5:30 and was struck while trying to cross Broadhead Street. McFarland police say this is an ongoing investigation. No other details have been released. A well-known couple in Oregon identified as the victims of a car accident earlier this week. 67-year-old Richard Wisden and his 57-year-old wife, Kim, died on Sunday night when their vehicle crashed in the Bellbrook Glenway Roads area just outside of Oregon. Village of Oregon Police Department recognizing Richard and Kim in a social media post yesterday. They say they mourned the loss of two truly remarkable individuals. Now, the Wisden's own J.L. Richards Prime Meats Kim was also a popular crossing guard in town.
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22: The winner will be showered with praise. The loser will be taunted and booed until my throat is sore.
23: The FIFA World Cup final halftime show just keeps getting bigger. If I could get in, drive me a pin. Justin Bieber is the latest added to the bill. He'll join Madonna, Shakira, and BTS for the performance. The show will mark Bieber's first public performance since his headlining set at Coachella back in April. The 11-minute halftime show will take place July 19th at MetLife Stadium, known for the tournament as New York, New Jersey Stadium. Santana is extending its Vegas residency.
3: The eight newly announced shows are scheduled from November 4th through the 15th. Tickets for the new dates go on sale this Saturday. Santana begins an intimate evening with Santana, Greatest Hits Live residency on September the 16th. The show is taking place at the House of Blues at Mandalay Bay. I'm Mark Mayfield.
23: And it seems 2 hours is too long for today's movie audiences. At least that's what respondents told a recent survey by Talker Research. Gen Z viewers say 82 minutes is enough. That's less than an hour and a half. Boomers say 93 minutes is long enough. Toy Story 4 clocks in at 102 minutes. But when The Odyssey comes out, viewers will have to sit for 172 minutes. And that's entertainment. I'm Daria Albinger.
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18: 737, 1310, WIBA, some clouds and 71 in Madison this morning. Nitrous oxide bust during the first of two shows by the band Phish here in Madison this week.
25: This is a look at the nitrous tanks Madison police recovered around the Kohl Center Tuesday, where the band Phish had their first of two shows here. Police confirmed to me that the suspects were trying to sell to concertgoers. Across three different incidents, police tell me they recovered 10 tanks, along with a gun, a knife, and marijuana and other drugs. Police arrested eight people and say every person was from out of state. The first case started just before 11 p.m. Officers say they found two people slumped over inside a running vehicle near North Francis and West Johnson Streets. The driver appeared to be impaired. Police arrested him for OWI, possession with intent to distribute nitrous oxide, and other drug-related charges. Investigators found 9 nitrous oxide tanks inside the vehicle, and that's the photo police shared with us. In a second incident, 4 people were cited after officers say they saw a man inhaling nitrous oxide from a balloon. Police also recovered a small canister of nitrous and psilocybin mushrooms. And in a third case, officers say they found 2 people who they believe were selling nitrous oxide. Inside their vehicle, that's where police found another tank, marijuana, drug paraphernalia, dozens of empty balloons, and a handgun.
18: It's WKOW's Chloe Morrissey reporting. Now, this morning, Madison police reported no serious issues from last night's show. A biotechnology company eliminating dozens of jobs here in Dane County, Thermo Fisher Scientific, announcing it's laying off 70 people from its facility in Middleton. Officials say they made the decision to consolidate its U.S. bioanalytical laboratory operations to a facility in Virginia. Well, John Deere owners can now fix their own equipment.
0: A new settlement between the agriculture equipment giant and the Federal Trade Commission requires the company to let farmers and independent shops fix their own equipment. John Deere has faced complaints for years for withholding software for repairs and forcing customers to use authorized dealers. The company will also have to pay $1 million collectively to 5 states for antitrust enforcement costs and will be subject to strict compliance oversight. Chris DeMeo, Fox News.
18: And Wisconsin is one of the states that's part of that multi-state settlement. Dane County Regional expanding its dog therapy program. More teams of dogs and handlers introduced at the airport yesterday. Now, Dane County Regional began this program to help relieve stress to the more than 2 million passengers that travel through the airport each year. They say it gives travelers a chance to pose for photos and pet the dogs and try and make traveling less stressful. Little House on the Prairie. Those were some less stressful times. It's returning with a new family adventure.
2: What brought you to this land? A fresh start.
4: The frontier is back over 50 years after Michael Landon and Melissa Gilbert starred in the series. The reboot of Little House on the Prairie hits Netflix. The 8-episode survival drama returns to Laura Ingalls Wilder's original books, following the family's wagon journey from Wisconsin to Independence, Kansas.
5: I'd be careful if I were you.
2: It's nothing free about this land at all. I can't have strangers walking into my house uninvited.
4: They build a new life on the western frontier. The classic series leaned heavy on family drama, while the new series tackles the historical realities of pioneer life. Michelle Polino, Fox News.
1: Michael Landon, the more I learn about him, the more I feel like we lost. Obviously, we lost a fantastic actor, and it's terrible to hear that stuff. But the more you hear about like some of the behind-the-scenes stuff, mm-hmm. you're like, you need more of that type of person in this world. And very tragic.
18: I always thought that he had a good guy reputation. Yeah. And thank goodness that still, you know, it seems in this day and age anymore, these people that you once thought were so great and you hear, oh, my God, really? And good. I'm glad to hear that.
1: Big fan. Little Joe on Bonanza.
18: No, sure.
1: Oh, what a great show. I still, to this day, that is one of my guilty pleasures.
18: Oh, really?
1: Yeah. I always think, like, because we always yearn for, like, we're going back to, like, Little House on the Prairie and stuff, like, yearn for these olden times and life was simpler, which maybe. But
18: yes and no. I mean,
1: yeah,
18: hygienically, no.
1: And they worked hard, but they also, that darn Ponderosa, there was a crime, like serious crimes going on every single week. And not like just like, oh, somebody shoplifted. It's like somebody abducted somebody, or they're trying to like deport a Chinese immigrant, and like they're trying to like string them up from a tree.
18: For Lynch.
1: Yes. It's like,
18: oh, wow. Sure. I mean, it's like, oh, easier time. Yeah, not so much when you're thinking about cholera and, all the diseases back in the day and just the convenience we have. You know, they'd work out in the fields, be all sweaty. Did they have a nice, cool shower to go and clean off? No.
1: Oof.
18: They had to wear those long dresses and aprons. And I'm just thinking of a humid day like today. It'd be like, oh, my God, this sucks.
1: Now, I know people are gonna tell me it's obviously that Bonanza's a fictionalized version, much like Hogan's Heroes is a fictionalized version. I understand that, but It's not too far off with the type of...
18: Oh, God knows what all went on back in the day.
1: America. Yeah. Oh, horrible, horrible times. We live in great times, Robin. We got it good. We got it easy.
18: Well, don't oversell it. It's better than it was back then. It is 7:42 now, 1310 WIBA. Let's get another check of traffic with Sean.
1: Scanner's been quiet most of the morning. Continues to be the case with no accidents anywhere in the area. Checking on those traffic cameras. You're looking good on the Beltline east and westbound sides with those flex lanes open. Just got the regular slowdowns westbound stuff kind of on and off the brakes starting just around Fish Hatchery Road, the overpass there. Slow

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1: Hey, Dan O'Donnell here. 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
12: Good morning. I'm Doug Russell with WIBA Sports. The Brewers were looking to stay red hot against the Red Birds until this rainmaker happened.
13: Burleson hammers one to right. This is back and gone. Another extra base hit, another home run for St. Louis.
12: Jeff Levering on the play-by-play on Brewers TV. That moonshot took the wind out of whatever sail the crew brought into Busch last night. The Cardinals with a 5-1 victory. Defensively, not a great night for the Brewers outfielders battling the St. Louis summer sun early on. Rookie Luis Lara's misplay led to a first-inning run.
14: I mean, I think the sun's a factor when you play Major League Baseball, or any baseball, actually, but you're in the big leagues because you can catch it. The first one, feel sorry for the kid, but you got to catch that ball. It hit your glove. You just missed it.
12: Manager Pat Murphy, the series finale is tonight starting at 6:45. Logan Henderson will pitch against Andre Pallante. The Brewers do lose some ground in the division as well.
13: High fly ball, left field. That's back on its way and out of here. Seiya Suzuki, a three-run homer, and the Cubs have opened up a 9-3 advantage.
12: The Cubs with a 9-7 victory over the Orioles at Camden Yards. Milwaukee's lead in the division, now 6 games. And today at the World Cup quarterfinals action, it's France taking on Morocco in Foxborough, Massachusetts. Kicks off at 3 o'clock. 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
15: Oh, thank you, Doug. Your 27 storm track forecast from meteorologist Emma Hippis. Mostly cloudy, a slight chance of showers today, high of 81. Currently 71 with some clouds here at 1310 WIBA. More of Madison in the morning comes your way next. It's 7:49.
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19: Every hunter knows that the wilderness is full of surprises. 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
20: 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How could she have just gone down there and accidentally died? How could there have been no marks on her?
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0: trails, we're following the trail of seven cases that start in the field and end in the shadows, where missing persons reports, half-buried evidence, and whispered suspicions blur the line between hunting story and homicide.
1: I just instantly started freaking out, yelling to the world, what's going on? I yelled, help. I mean, I'm out in the middle of nowhere. I had no idea what was going on.
0: From the frozen woods of Maine to the mountains of Montana, from an archery opener gone wrong in Wisconsin to a father's last walk through the Minnesota deer woods, each story begins with a hunter stepping into the wild, but not all of them come back.
2: You know, you just got an empty feeling. What do you say? He's not here with us. You know, it was tough.
0: I'm Jordan Sillars. Join me as we track the truth through tangled cover and cold case files, where every trail tells a story, and every story leaves its own trail of blood. Blood Trails.
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5: Daphne Caruana Galizia was a Maltese investigative journalist and blogger who spent her life fighting for truth, justice, and decency in a country overrun by corruption. But on October 16, 2017, she was assassinated.
6: There are crooks everywhere you look now. The situation is desperate.
7: Malta is a tourist paradise, but underneath its extraordinary beauty, there are some dark, dark shadows. This is a place where dark power and dark money likes to hang out. 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

0: WIBA, Madison the Morning, on this Thursday, July 9th. Today happens to be National Dimples Day. I mean, don't you wish you had those cute... When you think about it, it's an abnormation. I mean, it's in your as you're developing as a child, but it's one that's highly sought after because they're adorable.
1: As fat I had as a little kid, I had.
0: Yeah, a lot of chubby babies might have some dimples, but once the face kind of elongates, they disappear. But some people keep them for life, like Jennifer Garner comes to mind.
1: Yeah.
0: She's got some pretty cute dimples. I have a cousin that's just always so cute with her dimples.
1: Is there a plastic surgery you could get to get dimples if you want them as an adult?
0: I'd imagine so. You can pretty much do whatever, so...
1: I haven't seen the Kardashians do any dimpling, but that may be the next thing. Dimples? Oh, sure. I could do it cheap. Somebody just got my pneumatic nailer, just a short little on each side of your cheek. And
0: there is a procedure called dimpleplasty.
1: All right.
0: A plastic surgeon makes a small painless incision inside your mouth. They remove a small amount of tissue and use a stitch to attach the cheek muscle directly to the underside of the skin. Mm. Hey, it only takes 30 to 45 minutes.
1: Hey.
0: There you go.
1: I mean, why not do it at that point? It's painless, it's quick.
0: Yeah, but no.
1: You ever see somebody with their cheeks pierced?
0: Yes.
1: That's always disconcerting.
0: Mm-hmm.
1: Like, you're like,
0: yeah,
1: takes a second.
0: I was never anything, the ears, sure. I never did the nose. I initially thought the nose was really freaky, but as time has gone on, if some people have a little, it's like, oh, okay, I guess it can be kind of pretty in some cases. But I always wonder about the backing of it. So you got to stick your finger up there to, you know, and then people with the eyebrows done too.
1: Chris had her eyebrows.
0: Oh, that's right. She was like a rad punker, huh?
1: She was. She still has, kids take note of this. She still has dental issues because of her tongue piercing, because you rub it on your lower teeth all the time.
0: And,
1: it's created, a lot
0: of... Did you ask her why? Did she just think it would look cool? Why she did the tongue pierce?
1: Oh, she was a hippie broad, man. She was into all that kind of garbage. She had her ears were gauged when I met her, for crying out loud.
0: Yeah, and then once you get those, I've seen her ears, they look normal.
1: Yeah.
0: But for some people, if you have those in too long, aren't you going to have just big skin hanging?
1: I don't know. They do, I mean, just like with like a regular piercing where it'll eventually close, they do, because hers, yeah, you can't tell, but yeah, when I met her, there were like these big bead things in her ears.
0: And you thought this would just be a wild fling, and how many years later?
1: 20.
0: There you go. Yeah. See, kids, wild flings can stick with you.
1: Yes, they can.
0: Does Manson have dimples?
1: Not anymore. He did when he was little. Yeah.
0: It is 7:55, 1310 WIBA.
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0: At 8 o'clock, we have partly sunny skies, 73 in Madison. A child sustained life-threatening injuries after being hit by a vehicle in McFarland last night. Now, the child was riding a bike around 5:30 and was struck while trying to cross Broadhead Street. Police say this is an ongoing investigation and no other details have been released. The field of Democrats running for Wisconsin governor is now down to five.
20: Milwaukee County Executive David Crowley ends his campaign. In a statement released Wednesday, Crowley said it had become clear he would not be the Democratic nominee and that he's focusing instead on his position as county executive. Crowley's departure leaves State Representative Francesca Hong of Madison, State Senator Kel DeRoys of Madison, former Lieutenant Governor Mandela Barnes, current Lieutenant Governor Sarah Rodriguez, and former Wisconsin Administration Secretary Joel Brennan in the Democratic race. Assuming more than one Democrat stays in the race, the winner of the August primary will likely face President Trump-endorsed Congressman Tom Tiffany in November. Bob Hague, Wisconsin Radio Network.
0: Maine Democrat Graham Plattner suspending his Senate race after being accused of sexual assault. Plattner released a video yesterday maintaining his innocence. The Maine Democratic Party releasing a statement saying they have voted to hold a nominating convention to choose a new nominee. Kentucky's Democratic Governor Andy Beshear asking for an update on the health of GOP Senator Mitch McConnell.
21: Governor Beshear said he reached out directly to Senator McConnell, asking him on behalf of the people of Kentucky to share his health status. Since McConnell was admitted to a hospital in mid-June after being found unconscious at his home, few specifics have been given by the senator's staff on his current condition. A spokesperson confirmed he is still in the hospital and working with his staff on legislation. Beshear said he's been getting many questions about McConnell's health and chose to ask for an update rather than add to any speculation. Beshear said in a statement he wished the senator a speedy recovery. Grinnell Scott, Fox News.
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36: 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CJ, how you doing this week?
37: I'm doing great, Sean. It's a beautiful day.
36: It is a fantastic day. It looks like a great day and great week ahead. And Eric, back from vacation. How you been?
38: Not too bad, Sean. Refreshed and ready to go.
36: Did you do something fun? Did you get out of town? Did you?
38: Well, unfortunately, I was moving.
36: Oh,
38: but you know, took a break at the end of it. That's, we'll say.
36: That is good. And you know, I love the excitement around moving. There's also something. At least the first few days in the new place, it's like you kind of got to get settled in. So it's great to have you back along with us. And we've got a really important this conversation this week is I love kind of getting that preview and going over the notes because I'm often surprised by all the great information. And I learn something every week. And this week, especially as we're going to be talking about the hidden risks in retirement, long-term care planning. We're going to get the details from CJ and Eric on that in just a moment. A couple of things, again, to keep in mind, the website, klossfinancial.com. The telephone number, 608-442-5637. That's Kloss Financial's office right here in Madison. Also want to hold on to that telephone number a little bit later on in the program. We'll have a chance for you to win a fantastic prize from our friends at Kloss Financial. They have provided a $25 gift card to Best Buy with the Kloss Quiz Question. We can tell you a little bit later on in the program in detail how you can win that gift card. Little tip, though, pay close attention to the program because just about every show, the question and answer come up during the show. And before we start talking about long-term care costs and how they can affect your financial plan, Eric, let's actually look back at last week's show and get the question and the answer to the Kloss Quiz Question of the Week as well.
38: Absolutely, Sean. So last week, our topic was on the returns illusion and the impact of compounding on returns over time. So our question was a true or false question. And it was compounding is a neutral phenomenon that can impact both your portfolio positively and negatively. And the answer to that one was true.
36: It was a great show as well. And you can listen back at klossfinancial.com. That's Kloss, K-L-A-A-S, financial.com. And if you have questions, love to have you join us this morning. Number to get on the air, 608-321-1310. That's 608-321-1310. And today's show is about the hidden risks in retirement planning as it relates to long-term care. And CJ, why do you consider long-term care one of the biggest hidden risks?
37: Yeah, good question. I guess I should begin with saying that, you know, listen, we're financial planners, retirement planners. We give our clients guidance, but we don't sell product to them. So to be super clear, as we talk about this topic today, everybody can take a deep breath because we're not here to sell anybody anything as it relates to long-term care. We're simply here to talk about it being this hidden risk. And it's hidden because people don't want to think about it. And as a result, they don't plan for it. But the reality is, as people live longer, the likelihood of needing some form of care increases. And it's not just nursing homes. It includes things like in-home care, assisted living, and memory care. The biggest issue is this. Long-term care costs are not typically covered by Medicare, and they can be substantial. The risk is that it can quietly erode a lifetime of your savings. We've seen situations where clients spend thousands of dollars per month, sometimes over $100,000 per year, depending on the level of care. And without a plan, that expense often comes directly out of investment portfolios, which impacts retirement income, legacy goals, and even a surviving spouse's financial security. So from our perspective, this isn't just a conversation about health. It's a financial planning conversation. We're focused on helping clients protect their assets, their independence, and their family. And listen, for me, this is personal in nature. Two examples of this is right inside of my family. My grandmother on my mother's side of the family ended up being in a facility for about 7.5 years. And it was a full skilled nursing care facility, and it cost a lot. Thankfully, she had long-term care that covered the majority of that, but not all of it. And then inside of my own family, even with, I'll be less descriptive, but closer to me inside of my own family, there's also been more recent cognitive decline, which has the fear of needing, again, significant long-term care. So for us, this is not just a concept. We live it out with our clients every single day. And for some of us, you know, namely me, it lives out right inside of my own family. So this is definitely a hidden risk that can erode your portfolio if you're not at least thinking about it and planning for it.
36: Talking about some of these issues and concerns that you may not have thought about when it comes to long-term planning. 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And Eric, CJ did a great job there talking about some of those issues and concerns and raising those things that a lot of folks don't always think about. Let's talk about then some of the solutions when it comes to long-term care. What options do people actually have?
38: Yeah, it's a great question, Sean. And I think broadly speaking, we look at it as kind of three primary approaches to dealing with long-term care expenses. The first one is probably the simplest. It's self-funding or self-insuring against the cost of long-term care. So this is the idea that an individual chooses to just say, if long-term care expenses come, I will pay for them out of pocket. Now, this generally requires having significant assets, right? It's not often that someone who doesn't have significant assets can actually do this. But it's not the idea that you're just saying, well, I have a fair amount of net worth, so you know what, I'm not going to worry about it. If it comes up, I'll pay for it. We're still doing planning around this, right? We're stress testing the financial plan to see, you know, are those significant assets enough to actually cover the cost of long-term care? Because in this situation, one of your biggest risks is that your costs are unconstrained, right? You don't have an insurance company to step in and help cover some of the costs. You don't know how long you'll be in the long-term care facility. So while this can seem like the simplest approach because there's no insurance company involved, there is still a lot of planning around it. And it is an intentional process. It's not just kind of, you know, avoiding the question and just moving forward blindly. So that is self-funding or self-insuring against the cost of long-term care. Now, the second of the primary approaches here that I think this is probably what most people think of when they think of traditional long-term care insurance, but this is the idea that you are paying premiums for coverage specifically for long-term care expenses. So this can help basically offset really large expenses. In many cases, it's not going to cover the full cost of your long-term care. But the idea is that you're covering a chunk of it so that it doesn't deteriorate your assets to a point where you're running out of money. Now, the challenges here is that the premiums on these long-term care policies are rising pretty quickly. And over time, we do see a pretty significant increase to those. Now, long-term care insurance, interestingly, is I would say a newer type of insurance compared to like life insurance, for example. And because of that, a lot of the companies that originally got into this space, they didn't really know how to price it. They didn't really expect that people would live as long as they do and that, you know, medical technology would come so far that there would be ways to extend people's lives. So over time, their costs on these policies to the insurance companies have just been much higher than they expected. So they raise premiums to offset that. So that is probably one of the biggest risks of this traditional long-term care insurance approach. Now, the other part, and people really don't like this part, is that it's use it or lose it, right? Mm-hmm. So if you never need to go into a long-term care facility, you've paid premiums for all those years and you don't really get anything back out of it. So people are fearful of putting aside, you know, large premiums for something they may never use. And frankly, they hope they never have to use it, right? So that's traditional long-term care insurance. The third approach, which is a newer approach, and I think it's kind of creating a permission structure for folks to look deeper into long-term care insurance. But this third one is like a hybrid or asset-based long-term care insurance policy. So what this does is it combines life insurance or an annuity with long-term care benefits. Okay, so the idea here is you pay in premiums. In many cases, you're paying fewer and larger premiums. And then if care is needed, you have benefits to help pay for it. But if you don't need care, there's typically a life insurance death benefit or some remaining value that can go to your beneficiaries. So this is often much more appealing for clients who are hesitant about those traditional long-term care policies. And, you know, for example, just, and this is a little bit confusing. So let's just say that you pay in premiums over time to this policy, and then you never need long-term care insurance. And when you pass away, the insurance company may just essentially return the premiums to your beneficiaries in the form of a death benefit. So that would be an example of like a hybrid or asset-based policy. Now, this is not a one-size-fits-all discussion at all. The right approach really depends on your financial situation, your goals, your risk tolerance. So definitely want to work with a professional in this space, but that's kind of the high-level overview of how we approach this with clients.
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4: Spotty shower chances will continue today as high temperatures climb to the low 80s. A few rumbles of thunder are possible later on this evening, but no severe weather is expected. Tomorrow, conditions start to dry up and we'll have a sunny weekend. With your 27 storm track forecast, I'm meteorologist Emma Hippis.
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36: 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Talking with CJ and Eric this week about the hidden risks in retirement, the hidden risk there when it comes to long, and the importance of long-term care planning. And CJ, timing matters obviously on all of this stuff, but you definitely want to start thinking about this. When should folks kind of really start looking to put pen to paper and really start trying to put that plan together?
37: Yeah, good question. So again, to reiterate what Eric just got done saying is there's three primary approaches that we see people take as it relates to planning for long-term care. It's self-funding, traditional long-term care, and then these hybrid or asset-based policies that Eric was referencing. But exactly, you know, what you're asking, Sean, the next question becomes, well, when? When do I move towards these solutions? And when do I start this planning? And we would say that can depend on a number of individual factors. But in general, a good planning window is often between your mid-50s to late 60s. Many people wait until their 60s or even early 70s, but by then costs can be higher. Health issues could limit your insurability and options can be more constrained. But I want to reference one important nuance here that I think Eric can attest to. The timing is a little bit tricky because many clients don't evaluate long-term care until they're closer to retirement. And at that point, they have a clearer picture of things like their Social Security income, their pensions incomes, their asset base, their overall financial plan. And having that kind of context, being closer to retirement, can help to make better decisions. So what we're trying to get at here is ideally between your mid-50s to late 60s, but with the caveat of it's often hard to purchase these policies before you have a clearer picture of what your retirement assets, retirement funding sources, and basically your retirement income will be. This would be the equivalent of saying like, you know, hey, how easy is it to make an investment in something that's going to cost you $5,000 to $8,000 per year throughout the remainder of your life before you even know how much income you'll have in retirement? You see the point, right? It's like, ooh, that would be a really difficult decision to make. Now, if you're closer to retirement and you say, hey, this is going to cost me $5,000, $8,000, whatever the number is per year, and I know I have that margin in my retirement budget, well, there you go. Good. Now we can make an informed decision. But so I'm kind of not doing a great job here of answering the question, but what we'd say is mid-50s to late 60s with the caveat of being closer to retirement.
36: It's interesting, too. I know for a lot of folks that are listening this morning, there's probably neurons firing. I hadn't thought about that before. And that's one of the things as we talk with CJ and Eric each week here in Money in Motion with Kloss Financial, a lot of the great information you get. If you miss any part of the show, don't forget you can always listen back online, klossfinancial.com. 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Their telephone number is 608-442-5637. No charge for that initial get-to-know-you appointment at Kloss Financial. It will be complimentary. to you. So, Eric, what are some of the key factors then as we talk about these items? What are some of those key factors you evaluate with clients?
38: Yeah, I think when we're approaching these types of discussions with clients, we're generally looking at three main areas. The first is their assets and their income. So do they have the resources to self-fund long-term care expenses without compromising their plan? And by compromising their plan, we mean, you know, without spending down assets that maybe they want to leave for children, or not leaving a surviving spouse with enough resources to live through retirement comfortably. So that's kind of the first and simplest thing we're looking at is, what are their retirement resources? What income sources do they have, right? People forget about the fact that they have Social Security coming in every month, and that can pay for a part of their long-term care expenses. Maybe they have a pension, right? So all of these things are going to figure into whether or not there is a financial need for insurance. Health and family history. So this affects both the need and the eligibility for long-term care coverage. So if you have a history of longevity in your family, there is a potential that, you know, you may need to eventually move into some level of care facility. And so that would be a signal that we would want to look into this a little bit. Now, if you have a personal or family history of certain medical conditions, it can be very difficult to qualify for long-term care insurance. So that's definitely going to figure into the decision-making process. And finally, the third is personal preference. So, you know, some clients feel really strongly about protecting assets for their heirs, or they're especially concerned about a spouse that maybe isn't in a long-term care facility having the resources to live comfortably. Some clients feel really strongly about not being a burden to their family, right? And I think it's safe to say nobody wants to be a burden to their family, but some people feel extra strongly about this, and they want to make sure that they are not inconveniencing anyone at all. And insurance and being able to have that higher level of care is a way to do that. And the third third part of the personal preferences here is maintaining flexibility and control over different care options. So people want to be able to seek care where and when they want to, right? So they don't want to be in a position where they can't afford care on their own and they have to depend on a program like Medicaid to provide their coverage, at which point they don't get to decide which facility they want to live in, right? They have to go wherever they can get Medicaid coverage and where there is space. So as you can tell here, the decisions surrounding long-term care, they're not just financial, but they're also very personal ones. And it goes far beyond just that first part I talked about, the assets and the income.
36: Really important planning needs to take place on this stuff. And CJ, let's talk a little more practically on this as well. I know as something you see quite often is, you know, folks coming into the office with a long-term care quote already in hand. What is usually happening in those type of situations?
37: So I would encourage our listeners, pay attention to this section. We're going to now get into the weeds a little bit of some problems we see as people move towards this. And so again, encouragement would just be pay attention. I think you'll learn something. So often what happens is that clients will come in and say to us something like the following. Hey, we were quoted a long-term care policy with $100,000 a year per person benefit. What do you think? And our first reaction is like kind of to pause and take a step back. The real question for us isn't, is this a good policy or is this a good quote? The question is, do you actually need that much coverage in the first place? Now, as Eric starts his section, he's going to talk about, I mean, we would typically hope that a client would come to us first, right? To say, hey, before I go get a quote, how much do you think I need? At which point we do the plan and then we kind of say, hey, go talk to an agent, and we might put them in touch with somebody or they have their own agent. We say, this is what you're looking for. And that way they're not wasting their time. But often that doesn't happen. People just come in and say, I've got the quote. What do you think? So for us, we have to take a step back and think, What do you actually need? And here's why that matters, because you might go, what do you mean? Why doesn't the insurance agent figure that out? Because they're not your financial planner. They have never said that they were, nor do they act like they are. They don't do a financial plan for you. They don't often even know how much your Social Security or pension is. And that is, by the way, this is not a knock on long-term care insurance agents by any stretch of the imagination. They just don't typically have access to that amount of information. So you should typically start with your financial advisor. Even your insurance agents will prefer that because they're not wasting time running around getting quotes for you that you don't need.
36: Interesting stuff this morning as we talk with CJ Kloss and Eric Schwartz, our retirement planning professionals from Kloss Financial, online, klossfinancial.com. That's Kloss, K-L-A-A-S, financial.com. And Eric, can you walk us through a kind of an example of this?
38: Yeah, so let's take CJ's example that he was talking about there a little bit further. Let's say we have a retired couple. They're both in their early 60s. And they've determined that in present value terms, they would like to plan for up to $100,000 per year per person in potential long-term care costs due to the assumed skilled nursing costs and memory care facilities. So that means that the total combined cost of care, if they're both in a facility at the same time, could reach $200,000 per year in today's dollars. Okay, so beyond that, they already have about $100,000 per year combined coming in from Social Security and a pension, right? So at this point, essentially, they need about $100,000 per year in additional resources to cover their policies, or I'm sorry, to cover their cost of care. But at the same time, they're considering policies that would pay $100,000 per year per person in long-term care benefits. So at first glance, it sounds reasonable given the costs associated, you know, with skilled nursing care or memory care facilities. But when we dig deeper into this, we ask, if care costs $100,000 per year per person, and you already have $100,000 of guaranteed income coming in from Social Security and a pension, then you really only have to cover roughly a $50,000 per year gap per person, right? You're not, it's not the full $100,000. And in many cases, that gap could be even smaller once you factor in the income that is generated off your investment portfolio on an annual basis. So the key point here is, while the insurance agent may have done an excellent job providing a quote that covers the entire expected present value cost of both individuals in a skilled nursing facility, the policy in the quote fails to account for the fact that a significant portion of that cost is already covered by existing income that's coming in.
36: Interesting scenario there. And we're going to get a little bit more into that, a little more insight from our retirement planning professionals, CJ Kloss and Eric Schwartz. Don't forget about the website, klossfinancial.com. That's Kloss, K-L-A-A-S, financial.com. Their telephone number, 608-442-5637. No charge for that initial get to know you appointment at Kloss Financial. It will be complimentary to you. Again, their number, 608-442-5637. 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
3: Caffeine can be really good for you and help a lot of things, and caffeine can be kind of bad for you.
10: It's a drug, and in its pure form, Chuck, it is a bitter-tasting crystalline powder.
3: Naturally, it's in the coffee bean and in chocolate and tea, but it's also added artificially in things like soda. Your body is enjoying the caffeine. It's blocking that adenosine. You're going to feel alert and awake. It's got that adrenaline going, and it's rewarding you with the dopamine. I mentioned the vicious cycle, the inevitable crash,
10: right?
3: Like any stimulant drug, and you want more of it. Eventually, it's going to affect your sleep patterns. All right, how about some health benefits?
10: Right.
3: They found everything from not develop Parkinson's disease to dropping your risk of various cancers.
10: Well, coffee actually is shown to reduce your risk of diabetes.
3: 4 cups a day, 50% less chance of mouth and throat cancer.
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10: So you enjoy its effects longer.
3: Nice.
10: Yeah.
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36: 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It will be complimentary to you. And CJ, just before the break, Eric did a great job laying out a great example of some of the considerations when it comes to planning for this. Let's kind of talk then for folks that are listening today, what are the next steps they should be taking if they haven't addressed this stuff?
37: Yeah, so again, like you just said, Sean, I hope people paid attention to that example because we see it all the time, right? It's that your insurance agent isn't your financial planner. They've never claimed to be. And you come in saying, hey, we think the present value cost is going to be about 100 grand because my grandmother was just in a facility. Can you get us quotes? Agent does a great job, gets you quotes, but they're not realizing that you have half of that cost already covered by other income sources. So work with your financial advisor to make sure that the quotes you're getting from the insurance agent match the need. Now, to your point, I'd suggest three simple steps for kind of like where people go from here. And number one would be acknowledge the risk. Don't ignore it. Even a basic awareness puts you ahead of most people. Number two would be numbers. So understand what care costs could be in your area and how it could impact your financial plan. And this is where working with an advisor is obviously really valuable because they can run those numbers in your behalf. And then number three, evaluate and right size your options. You don't have to commit right away, but you should understand what insurance could look like for you, whether self-funding is realistic, and how that hybrid solution could fit in. And I will address one kind of misinformation piece here, which is people will often say, well, gosh, wouldn't it be great to just self-insure? And I'll bet everybody who can self-insure does self-insure. No, no. Eric just mentioned earlier, like, what if your legacy goal is to leave X number of dollars or $1 million to each of your three children? Well, I don't care if you can self-fund the long-term care cost. You can self-fund, but you're not going to leave that dollar amount to the kids if you end up in a facility. So we often see people who could choose the option of self-funding, choose not to because they would rather offload that risk of spending down their estate to an insurance company because they can afford the premiums. So there's a lot of nuance in this conversation. And what we would say is this is where working with a fee-based fiduciary financial advisor who's not selling you the product or selling you the insurance policy can be really, really fantastic in this and kind of like, you know, helping you make good decisions.
36: Absolutely fantastic insight. And before we get to the Klaus Quiz questions of the week and wrap up this week's show, Eric, what's kind of the biggest mistake as we wrap this stuff up this morning that people make when it comes to evaluating long-term care? Did we lose Eric? Oh, there we go.
38: Yeah, I think on that. Oh, I'm still here. Can you hear me?
36: Yep. Loud and clear.
38: Hello?
36: Oh.
38: Okay, good. I think, Sean, that the simple part of this is, or the simple answer is, they either wait too long or they plan based on assumptions instead of actual analysis, right? So planning doesn't mean that you expect to need care. It means that you're prepared if you actually do need care. The goal here isn't to insure everything. It's just to make, you know, really intentional and informed decisions about what risks you keep and which ones you actually transfer to the insurance company, as CJ was saying.
36: Great stuff this week, as always, from our retirement planning professionals from Kloss Financial. 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No charge for that initial get-to-know-you appointment at Kloss Financial. It will be complimentary to you. Again, their number, 608-442-5637. You want to hold on to that telephone number as well, because it's time now for the Kloss Quiz Question of the Week. It works like this. In just a moment, I'll ask you the Kloss Quiz Question of the Week. You will then have 30 minutes from the end of today's program to call the Kloss Financial office right here in Madison at 608-442-5637. If you are the first caller with correct answer, you win this week's prize, which is a $25 gift card to Best Buy. This week's Kloss Quiz Question of the Week is this: true or false, long-term care costs are fully covered by Medicare. Is that true or is that false? Telephone number 608-442-5637. That's also Kloss Financial's office right here in Madison. CJ, Eric, it's always great chatting with both of you guys. Fantastic show as always. You enjoy this great day.
37: Thanks, Sean.
38: Thanks, Sean.
36: Take care, guys. News comes your way next here on 1310 WIBA.
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36: 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And joining us this morning from Checkout Veterinary is Dr. Marty Greer. Dr. Greer is recognized by the Westminster Kennel Club as Veterinarian of the Year. Doctor, how are we doing this morning?
13: I'm doing great. Thank you.
36: It's great.
13: I love this time of year.
36: It is so fantastic this time of year, and just the chance to, I know kitties love sitting in the window and soaking in the sunshine, and I know the dogs love sitting out on the patio and soaking in the sunshine or running around the yard. And oh, it's so fun this time of year to be living life, and it's great to have you along. And of course, Dr. Greer comes to us from Checkout Veterinary. If you've got a question for Dr. Greer, we'd love to have you join us this week. Telephone number, get you right on the air, 608-321-1310. That's 608-321-1310. I mentioned the website as well, checkoutvet.com. 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That's 608 877-321-1310. I'm going to be talking with Dr. Greer about bringing a new pet, a new family member, a new addition to the family into the house and some of the things to consider. And, Doctor, it's I always find it, you know, I mean, it's a guarantee you're going to love your pet. I mean, that's a given. I have never experienced a situation where pets in your life do nothing more than make your life just so much better. So that part's kind of a given. And so if you've got the love, you've got the house, it's really important to kind of start kind of at the baseline and say, what is my lifestyle? What best fits it? And I know at Checkout Vet and the veterinarians you have on staff there as well, they love helping folks kind of narrow that down and work to find that perfect fit. Don't you guys love doing that?
13: Right. And, you know, a lot of people forget that it's not just a dog or a cat. There are lots of other options for pets. There are lots of good places to start with kids, especially if they're begging you and begging for a pet. It doesn't have to be a dog. It doesn't have to be a cat. Let's start off with a hermit crab. Let's start off with a rat. And although those may not seem like the most appealing pets, for a lot of kids, it meets their needs. It's something that they can relate to. And it teaches them a certain amount of responsibility. Hermit crabs are really fun. They're not expensive. You need a little bowl. You need to give them upgrades to their shells when they need them. A lot of the reptiles and amphibians can be pretty great pets too, but they require very special husbandry. So you want to make sure that you're well-educated on what that looks like before you take on one of those pets. About 90% of their care that we see at veterinary clinics is related to husbandry, not related to illness. So make sure that you understand the pet that you're getting. There's plenty of resources now with Google and other options for how to research it. There's a program called Pets in the Classroom. So those are nice programs if you have kids or if you're a teacher and you're interested in that. That is a sponsored program. And

0: 1310. Speaking of bringing a new pet into the house, Susan joins us. Susan's looking to adopt. And Susan, you've got a question about that for the doctor. Welcome to the program. You're on the air with Dr. Marty Greer of Checkout Veterinary.
1: Yes, thanks for taking my call. I'm considering adopting a dog from a rescue that's focused on older dogs and special needs dogs. The one I'm looking at is an 8-year-old terrier mix that has diabetes, and he was surrendered because the owner couldn't adapt to the every 12-hour shot. That doesn't concern me, but my other questions are about monitoring his levels and what does he do if he doesn't eat? Do you adjust the insulin and things like that? The side issues, I guess.
0: Great question, right. Susan.
2: And these are, they are great questions. So the monitors that people use on themselves, those little things that you see on the back of their arms, those Libra monitors, those can be put on a pet. Mm. So they typically get changed every 14 days or so. One of my doctors at Marshall has used it pretty extensively on one of her own personal cats, so she's very skilled at managing that. But all of my doctors can walk you through it. It's a great tool so that you can look at your cell phone and determine what their glucose level is and whether you need to adjust something. Are they too low on their glucose and you need to give them something to eat? Are they too high? Do you need to back down the amount of insulin that you're giving or raise the amount of insulin that you're giving? So that monitor can really give you a lot of peace of mind, especially if you're gone from the home. Yes, the insulin injection should be given every 12 hours. The downside about taking in a diabetic dog is that almost all diabetic dogs at some point will become blind. Cats tend to be a lot more resistant to blindness than dogs, and it's because of cataracts, not because of the retinal disease that we see in people. Mm. But almost all the dogs that we manage with diabetes will end up at some point blind, which means that adopting a dog and bringing it into a household where they're not familiar can be a lot more of a challenge than a dog that's visual. So that would be my first question to say is, what's this dog's visual capacity and how will he or she adapt to the new household with that limitation? Are you going to have to teach him, do you have another dog in the house that can help follow him around? Or are there some things that you can do to make that adaptation better? There's actually a book called Living with a Blind Dog that can be really useful, but you're taking on more than just two injections a day. You're taking on a major metabolic issue and you're taking on a dog that may be blind. So I wouldn't say you shouldn't do it. I just want you to be adequately prepared if you decide that that's the commitment you want to make. And certainly if it is, man, we need more people like you out there to help us with this kind of patient.
1: Mm-hmm. Well, thanks for those answers. That's what I really needed to know, is all the other things that might go on.
0: Susan, really, really great question this morning. And yeah, keep us posted as to how that comes along. Don't forget, Checkout Vet. 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Their telephone number, 608-318-6700. That's 608-318-6700. Don't forget also, if you got a question for Dr. Greer, love to get you on the air, 608-321-1310. That's 608-321-1310. And Doctor, when we were talking earlier about kind of selecting the right pet, for folks that may want to maybe test the waters, do things like fostering. I have a sister who's over the years has fostered a couple of dogs, and strangely enough, they never moved on. They live with her to this day. Is fostering, is that can be a good option for folks that may want to kind of test the waters of what it's like for maybe folks that may not have had a cat or a dog in the house in the past? Maybe an opportunity to share some love and space, and let's talk a little bit about that.
2: Yeah, it's a great way to do it. And we call those laughingly foster failures. A lot of people admit to being a foster failure that they intended to keep the dog for a couple of weeks and then it ended up staying for the rest of their life. And that's pretty magnificent. The other thing that's really cool is to consider, if you want a dog, but you don't want a 14-year commitment to a dog, is to do something like raise a dog for one of the service dog organizations. We have one called Canine Companions for Independence that we've worked with very extensively in our family. That's worked out really well. There's a few in the Madison area. So if you're looking at being a puppy raiser, you typically get those puppies when they're about 8 to 10 weeks old. You see them through their housebreaking, through their early developmental time of learning to walk on a leash and how to walk up and downstairs and how to be appropriate in public and all those things. And you'll typically keep them about a year and a half to 2 years. And then you turn them back into the program that does the ultimate training. And it, again, is a really great way for you to contribute something back to the community. I've raised 7 of these dogs in our family, and I don't cry at weddings. I don't cry at graduations. I don't cry at funerals. I cry at dog graduations.

0: Because when I hand that leash over as a success to the next person who's going to live with this dog for the next 12 years of their life, and it will change their ability to mobilize and be in a community because of their handicap, their disability, it absolutely breaks me into tears. I'm good with everything else. I am not good with graduations of dogs. So I want that to be something that people consider if they want a young dog. Certainly the caller had a great point about taking in some of the special needs older dogs that oftentimes don't get adopted. So there's a couple of different ways you can approach this. Certainly foster is a great way. Certainly the puppy raising is a great thing. I have one client in the Sun Prairie area that patrols all the websites for the older cats, and she'll take in the older cats that are special needs, hyperthyroid, kidney failure, those kinds of things, and give those cats the rest of their life to have a really comfortable place to live instead of just being in a facility. So there's a lot of things that you can do if you can open your heart and your home to those pets that are really valuable, and it'll make you feel really good about your decision.
1: 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If you've got a question for the doctor, love to have you join us this morning. Telephone number to get on the air, 608-321-1310. That's 608-321-1310. I apologize. I had somebody call in and I didn't get a chance to grab you. If you did try and call in with a question earlier, call right now. We'll get you right on the air at 608-321-1310. That's 608-321-1310. And we think about bringing a pet into the family, doctor. I know one of the great, or and there's a lot of, you know, thinking like dogs, for example, there's a lot of great opportunities when it comes to rescues, other things, but also there's something to be said for, and I know we've touched on this on previous shows about going to the breed specific and going down that route, because it really helps you know what you're in for. We're talking about a significant commitment, and making sure that it's going to be a long-term fit is not only beneficial for you, but hugely beneficial for the pet as well. Those groups and those organizations are great resources also, aren't they?
0: Right. There is Golden Retriever Rescue, and there's German Shepherd Rescue, and there's all kinds of breed-specific rescues. There are the rescues that are really not rescues, but they're rehoming that a lot of the breeders will have. They'll have a dog that they used as a show dog or a breeding dog in a facility, in a breeding colony, in their show program, a lot of different ways that this works. And those are very specifically breed-specific dogs or purpose-bred dogs. They may be Bernedoodles or Labradoodles or, you know, be it whatever. And that way you know exactly what you're getting for size, for coat, for activity level, for behavior. It's a lot more predictable when you do one of those breed-specific rescues. If you've always had Golden Retrievers, but you want to downsize, maybe you get a Cavalier because they're very similar. If you always had German Shepherds, maybe you downsize to a Corgi. You know, there's lots of things that you can do. You just need to be a little bit creative and realize that there's a lot of opportunities. The Waukesha Kennel Club Dog Show is the 24th and 25th in Waukesha. We have the dog shows at the Alliance Center, the Badger Kennel Club, the Renaissance shows that people put on. So if you want to go to a dog show, this is a great chance to go see all the breeds, you know, look at the schedule that's published the Friday before the show, go in, say, I want to see this breed and this breed. I want to see a Saluki and an Aswak. I've never seen one before. I want to see what those look like. I want to be around one. Those are really fun opportunities to go see some of these dogs, put your hands on them, talk to people, see what they're like to live with, and see, is this the right breed for you and your family? So before you commit to something, you know, they're always cute when they're puppies, but what are they going to be when they grow up? How are they going to act? What is going to happen if there's a loud noise, if there's kids that come over to my house? What's this exactly look like? Are they going to be good with this situation? So don't pass up the opportunity to meet some of those dogs. And the people who breed these dogs, breeders, purpose-bred breeders, commercial breeders, whoever they happen to be, they want to make sure that the dog you're getting is really the right dog for you and your family. And that's one of the things my doctors will help you with is you go in and you say, look, you know, we just lost our dog. I'm ready to get another one. Or my dog is 9 now. Is it time to start thinking about a puppy? Is that a good thing or a bad thing? I like to get another puppy in the house before the older dog gets too old to not really enjoy it and that's sort of a nuisance, but still young enough that it can teach them things. There's stuff a dog can teach another dog that you can't teach. Play biting and how to play with another dog and how to behave. And, you know, this is the door we go out. So just follow me. I'll show you. It's really pretty fun to see those situations. So take advantage of those opportunities. Talk to your veterinarian. Talk to our veterinarians. Get a book. Go to the AKC website and take the quiz. There's a lot of different ways you can do this. We work with an organization called Doggett. It's D-O-G-G-I-T, and they are two young ladies who have grown up in the dog world, and they're helping people find the perfect match for their dog. We have the Marty and Laura show that I do weekly with Laura Reeves. So we have a lot of options for you. So go to the Marty and Laura show. It's a free podcast. Go to the Doggett website. Go to AKC's website. Get some of this information, because the dog you commit to is going to be a 14, 15-year commitment. And you want to make sure it's the right one. My current oldest dog at my house is 16-and-a-half-year-old Corgi. So you're making a long-term commitment. Make the right decision.
1: 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And doctor, one of the things for folks who bring a pet into their home for the first time, don't always understand the costs involved. And that is definitely something to consider when you were mentioning earlier rats and some other smaller pets, mm-hmm. a little more affordable. Pet care can be quite, just like people care, can be, there are costs to it, and people need to be aware of that, don't they?
0: There are. And then there's the remembered cost, the cost of boarding the pet, the cost of daycare, the cost of the shoes that they chew up because you were paying attention when you fell asleep on the couch. You know, some of those other little things as well. And typically, the bigger the dog, the more expensive it is because the cost of medications goes up. For instance, the flea and tick medications are typically more expensive for the larger dogs than for the smaller dogs. So keep some of those things in mind. And again, go in and speak to your veterinarian and say, if I got a Cavalier, what would it be? What kind of health problems does the Cavalier have? Tell me about the cardiac disease that they have. Or you go in and use a Golden Retriever, just pick a couple of breeds and go in and speak to your veterinarian and say, is this a good dog choice for us, for our family? What is the cost associated with it? Get some background information before you make that final commitment. There's a lot veterinarians can do to help you before. And don't forget the importance of preventive care will keep you out of a lot of costs later down the road. Good dental care, good vaccines, good heartworm and flea and tick preventives. It's going to keep you out of your veterinarian's office if you're doing routine health care and you're keeping them healthy rather than waiting until they have a breakdown. Like, you know, you let the brakes go too long in your car and now you have to pay more to fix it. So preventive care is always important.
1: One final thing I wanted to ask you about as well, doctor, how soon for folks that we'll stick with this question just to cats and dogs, but how soon after bringing them to your home should they be in to see the vet? Is that something you should probably be doing right away, isn't it?
0: It is. And most of the breeders will write into their contract that they'll give you something like 48 or 72 hours. We've often had to extend that recently because of the difficulty in getting a quick appointment at the veterinary clinic. But you want to make sure that somebody has looked at that dog, not just the breeder's vet, but you and your representatives. Is like, you know, if you're buying a house, you want to have two sets of eyes on it, that inspector, to make sure that you're not taking in a dog that already has an existing health problem that's going to be unexpected and costly to you. So be sure that you're getting that veterinary visit as soon as possible. If you buy an AKC dog, they typically will give you a coupon for 30 days later. Within 30 days, you'll get a free exam. Some of the rescues will also have something similar to that. So take advantage of that. Get in the door. Have your veterinarian put their hands and their eyes and their stethoscope on the dog and make sure that you're getting the dog that's as healthy as you think it should be. You wouldn't buy a used car without a mechanic looking at it. You shouldn't buy a dog. Not that they're used, but they are an existing creature that there can always be something wrong. So it's not just that a breeder or the rescue looked at the dog, but you want a veterinarian to listen to their heart, put their hands on the dog, see if there's anything orthopedically wrong. Those are really important things to have checked out before you make that long-term commitment.
1: Great stuff this morning. 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You enjoy this beautiful day.
0: Thank you.
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2: Back to a trickle. I'm Chris Foster, Fox News. Just two now oil tankers are reported to have moved to the Strait of Hormuz today, one of them loaded with Iranian oil, as U.S. airstrikes resume in response to Iran attacking tankers in the strait.
3: Iranian state media reported explosions in southern port cities, explosions in Bashir, home to that massive nuclear power plant complex. Iranian counterstrikes went into Kuwait, Qatar, and Bahrain. Kuwait says they shot down 3 ballistic missiles, a cruise missile, and 10 drones. For the first time now, Iran has fired into Jordan. The U.S. embassy staff was ordered to shelter in place. Jordanians now say they've intercepted some 8 missiles that were fired into Jordan. No injuries from that. Now, this follows a night in which the U.S. fired on some 90 targets that were hit in Iran last night. That's an increase from 80 the night before. Airport runways, missile launchers were among the targets, and we know that a railroad bridge was hit.
2: Fox's Mike Tobin. President Trump's back at the White House after a 2-day NATO summit in Turkey. He flew there on the new Air Force One donated by the Qatari government. He left on one of the old ones.
4: He said the new aircraft was being sent to the UK to stop at military bases so the soldiers could see it before switching back to it in England, telling reporters they were, quote, on a dangerous plane due to the threat from Iran.
5: I'm number one on their list before you. But if I go, you go. Right?
6: What was there specific?
5: So perhaps someday you want to change professions.
4: The New York Times reports that the Secret Service is said to have asked the president not to use the new jet, fueling questions about the retrofitting of safety measures on it. Tanya J. Powers, Fox News.
2: A man accused of deliberately damaging the D.C. Lincoln Memorial Reflecting Pool pleads not guilty to a charge of felony property destruction. David Hearn's supporters there outside the courthouse is accused of causing more than $1,000 in damage by ripping newly installed blue sealant. He says all he did was touch a chunk that was already peeling. He's 67 years old, a canoe racer in 3 Summer Olympics. I'm Chris Foster, Fox News.
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0: Vicki McKenna Show. Graham Plattner, not that he has any impact on us here in Wisconsin at this point, has stepped aside, though. He has stepped aside. So no longer will Susan Collins be facing a guy who pleasures himself in porta-potties and has been credibly accused of rape and wears a Nazi tattoo. Okay, so the Democrats, they dropped the hammer. It wasn't a GOP hit job. The Democrats dropped the hammer on this. It had been after July 13th when he couldn't get out any longer. And then the hammer fell. That would have been the GOP. But because it happened earlier and they have time to replace the guy, you know it was the Dems. So, but we'll get into it because the party of democracy has just canceled democracy again in Maine. They canceled democracy as well in the presidential election in 2024. Because the person the Democrats selected as their candidate, Joe Biden, was forcibly set aside for someone nobody voted for. And in fact, when she did run, got less than 1% of the vote, Kamala Harris. See, there's your one percenters, people, the Democrats. They do not take kindly to power challenges. And no matter what the allegations are, if the polls show the candidate can lose, they're going to remove the person. All right. Keep that in mind, Francesca Hong, because if you get through the primary and polls start showing you sucking wind, they will find a way to remove you. Okay. But we'll get into that. I want to start with socialism because I'm spending a lot of time on socialism. Why? Because the Democrats are now just openly identifying as socialist. They went from socialist leaning to full on. We want to abolish private property and institute, quote, collective ownership, seizure of resources. I mean, full on Soviet style socialist communism. Who are these people? It's important to know who's promoting this. It isn't workers of the world unite, like the DSA and Francesca Hong claim it is, or like Graham Plattner claims it is. These are people who are disproportionately highly educated and disproportionately high income. Weird. You know that only 4% of self-identified socialists in the United States are blue collar. 4%. Are blue collar. 80% are college educated white, 80% college educated white collar people earning higher than the national median income. The average income for your average socialist in the United States is somewhere around $85,000 to $90,000 a year. That's who the socialists are. The working class people understand that if you confiscate resources, assets, they don't have jobs. They don't have jobs. They're not interested in free stuff. They're actually interested in jobs, opportunities to increase their income. They're not welfare recipients. They're hardworking people. That's why only 4% of them call themselves socialists. 4%. They like the idea of being able to get a paycheck. A lot of them have their own small business. They like the idea of not seeing the government confiscate their property. They like that idea. It's crazy. So so there's your workers of the world. The so-called working class, blue-collar workers don't like this stuff. The middle class sure doesn't like this stuff. Why? Again, they like their retirement, 401k. They like their income. They like the idea they own their own house. They like their higher income. They like it. They like safety. They don't like the idea of abolishing prison. So the people who are promoting this are highly educated, upper income white people. Oh, there's another thing. 90% of socialists are white. They're white. So upper income, college educated white people. They like this. And that's what is driving this. The same elite sensibility that has, you know, us being told we've got to mask up and stand 6 feet away from each other and are not allowed to use repurposed drugs to treat ourselves from a pandemic that was unleashed on us either by accident or on purpose by bad actors in government are the same people who are saying we need to confiscate private property, abolish police, abolish prisons. They're the same people. Elites. Self-anointed elites. Not Joe Schmo. Joe Schmo doesn't like this stuff. And so, again, important to understand what we're talking about here. It isn't about fairness. Because here's the thing about higher income people with college degrees who are white. None of them fork out 50% of their income. So let's just take a look at democratic socialism in other countries. 50+% of their income goes to support the taxation state that permits expanded welfare programs, say like in Norway. Now, of course, in Norway, it's a homogenous population and most people, and they have a cultural ethic of work. We don't have either one of those two things. But none of them want to just say, you know what, I'm going to start with me. Now I'm going to start with me. I'm going to invite people into my Tony gated community, security controlled gated community. I am going to, you know, buy them fentanyl if that's what they want. I am going to let them loot my house at will. I'm going to genuflect and apologize for my whiteness, for capitalism. I'm going to start with me. Said no socialist ever. No one's starting with them. Because you could. You could say, hey, everybody, I'm gonna set the example. Come on in. You are invited to crash in my living room. And you get all the free smack you want. We'll take a quick break.
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0: A couple of other just quick notes about the demographics of people who self-identify as socialists. They are disproportionately white, 90%, disproportionately college educated, 85%, disproportionately higher income. So they are also disproportionately millennial or younger. Disproportionately millennial or younger. Not a lot of Gen Xers, some old cranky, you know, estro-Nazi gyno psychos from the boomer generation who are trying to relive Woodstock. Sure. Okay, old retired teachers, yes, but disproportionately millennial and younger. And incidentally, it begins with the millennials, and it coincides, I might point out, with a takeover of student lending by the government for college education. When college went from studying something that could actually put you on a path to a higher income, it became slop to attract government lending dollars. So we got lazy river rides at University of Louisiana and other universities. We got, you know, people doing your laundry for you. We got majors like, you know, 19th century lesbian trans poetry about Native Americans. That's what we got when government took over student lending. Anyway, I've got a young man named Brillin Holohan. I hope I'm saying your name right, Brillin. Or you correct me if I'm not.
19: No, that's perfect.
0: Brillin Holohan, who's got a new book that is really getting people talking because it is essentially about that. And he joins me on the program. Gen Z, Make America Talk Again is the name of your book. You've been making some waves on college campuses. You've been making some waves among young voters, young people who have gone through what amounts to a de-education about patriotism. And I'll give you a statistic. 16% of your generation calls themselves patriotic Americans. So what do we do about this, Brillin?
19: Well, Ms. Fakey, good morning. Great to be with you. I can't say I'm too shocked by that number of 16%. When you mass immigrate millions of people that chant death to America into our countries and basically swap our curriculums to teach our generation to not just be grateful for America, but to feel guilty for America. This is the nation you get. Of course, we're not going to celebrate America's 250th birthday when since kindergarten, all we've been taught is how evil this country is. Listen, I've just graduated high school this time last year. I'm in my first year of college. There is no difference in public education and Ivy League schools today than taxpayer-funded obedience training. That is what our federal government is funding, the encouragement and indoctrination of our students not to love this country. And I'm glad you're calling it out on this program, as you have with these statistics, because we have to do something about it.
0: Well, and that's the thing I don't know. What we kind of thought we were making some roads with Turning Point, particularly with Charlie Kirk, since his assassination, it's a scramble, right? I don't know what fills that gap. And maybe nothing can fill that gap. But that was making some headway because he went into the mouth of the lion and he spoke truth to power. So, and he wasn't afraid to do it. How do we, how do we clone him? How do we get back to doing exactly what he was doing that was having such an impact? Which is talking, by the way, and not being combative about it.
19: It's absolutely talking. Charlie always said, you know, what happens when marriages stop talking? It goes to a divorce. Well, what happens when nations stop talking? We go to a civil war. And, you know, Ms. Vicky, we're getting on the brink of that. I don't think anybody is going to be able to replace my mentor and friend Charlie, not just because, you know, he had this large shoe size and nobody could stand in his shoes, but literally because he was a giant in this business. Now, you're exactly right. In the moments after the assassination, as heartbroken as we were, September 10th was easily the worst day of my life, and I can't imagine anything being worse than that. I really did think that our side would come together, that we would rally the wagons, that it would be a moment where we would have a martyr to unify around, to inspire us. Because if Charlie did one thing, it was to give other people the mic. That's why he went to campuses. Charlie would still be alive today, you know, having his two babies to wake up this morning, his wife to, you know, do life, as, you know, alongside. If he stayed in the comfort of a podcast studio and just talked himself, his whole mission was to give the mic to other people for them to run and do the same thing. So that's what we have to do from this. We all have to come out, and we should get back to that point of, you know, unifying. Like you said, there was this scramble where we all became divided, where we all started arguing, where we turned the internet loose, and we decided that this was a good opportunity before the midterms, randomly, to divide our party more than ever before. And if anything, I'm concerned, just as you were mentioning before the break, about the socialist rising in this country, and especially the young people that are believing that lie. More than ever before, we need to be unified on the right.
0: Okay, and you're referencing, I call it Podcastistan. I'm not the first person to call it that. But that is where people are getting their information now. Young people, even older people, are getting, maybe not my generation so much, but certainly millennials and younger are getting their information from TikTok, from podcasts. I mean, podcasts is killing, you know, primetime television, for heaven's sake. So when, and there are no guardrails on podcasts. And that's a good thing and a bad thing. It's a bad thing because there's nobody to edit. But it's a good thing because it's a, you know, kind of a free speech free for all. So when, but when you have rock star podcasters who are out there trying, so on the right, trying to divide the right, trying to get the right to hate itself if one person on the right supports Israel and you don't, or vice versa. And that is what's taken place since the death of Charlie Kirk. And it's, by the way, perfect timing here because we just had the preliminary hearing. Day one of the preliminary hearing was yesterday for Tyler Robinson. And what happened? Podcastistan blew up and started making accusations that, you know, that the prosecuting attorney was lying, for heaven's sake. All that does is take what he did and fracture it just enough, maybe, to lose us the midterms and lose our chance to try to teach young people about capitalism and patriotism.
19: 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That's perfect. You're right. It's a good thing that we were able to push back against, say, more network media and have more free speech. But with that, of course, also comes risk. With network media, there's some more guaranteed ad dollars for the host to take home money. And when it comes to podcasts, they've got to be a little bit more, you know, scrambling for money, which sometimes, unfortunately, means what's the most extreme thing I can say for clickbait to make money today, because this is my only source of income. And sadly, we've seen some people that were ex-friends of ours decide to, you know, say the most extreme thing they could think of for clickbait. And sometimes that means accusing the widow of my dead friend to make money for their show. If you want to talk about, you know, the preliminary hearing we've looked at specifically, I think we've seen since last September and in the last 10 months, we've seen an overwhelming amount of people decide to literally say whatever they want and blame any country or any people or any organization for the death of my friend, other than the actual coward that shot him from the rooftop. What we found out since Monday in this preliminary hearing, as much as some people might not want to believe it, is that Tyler Robinson, the coward that shot on that roof and didn't get in line to debate my friend but killed him, could have, you know, done anything else but decided to take that, you know, wicked attempt. His DNA was on the murder weapon. His DNA was on the towel that he carried the murder weapon with. His DNA was on the rooftop that he laid and sweat on as he waited to kill my friend. He confessed to his boyfriend. He confessed to his parents. His parents and his boyfriend turned him in. So this whole grand conspiracy that these people have made for the past 10 months based off of lies and clickbait means that his parents, his lover, somehow random police officers, somehow the FBI, somehow President Trump, somehow the widow, somehow Charlie's parents, they're all in on it. For what?
0: You forgot Egypt. You forgot Egypt, Bridget Macron, and Israel. Okay, you forgot Mossad, Egypt, and Bridget Macron. More information is the key here. So I'm not for dropping the hard hammer down on the wild west of free speech, because you know you can say wild things, but you get more information out, and we have not had that. Well, part of the problem is that you have a judge that is not letting the information into the public sphere. And I know that Kirk's family attorneys are arguing for this right now. Get the evidence out. We can present it in open court in a preliminary hearing, and we will present this in open court in an actual trial. you need to let this information be made to available to the public. You're not biasing a jury by simply allowing video evidence, for instance, that shows four different times Tyler Robinson cased the university campus to pick his sniper spot. And I think that's what's allowing the beast in podcast to stand to be fed. Big, big dollars and lots of eyeballs and ears on their conspiracies. And that, and it is, it's so crass because it's just for money. But that is kind of the answer, is that the answer to bad speech is more speech, isn't it? And that is what the lesson we always forget to remember when we get ticked off.
19: Yeah, you're right. That's spot on. And I think what we saw specifically in the hearing yesterday, an example, you know, towards the end before they adjourned, was this audio recording, this video, you know, that's potentially an interview with the lover, the boyfriend of Tyler Robinson. And they wanted to take out, you know, something like 20 minutes from that and not have it played in public court for the, you know, everybody to see, especially the jury in this case. And I think what the family attorney made clear, and I definitely agree with, is this is just going to cause more speculation, allow for more doubt to enter in, and have more questions for the podcast to stand to, you know, talk about every night after this trial when it occurs. I don't see a reason why one of the most public trials that's ever going to happen, probably since OJ, shouldn't have every single thing available for the public to watch. Because if not, it doesn't just cause distrust in the organization and the family and the events itself. It caused distrust in this judge, in this state of Utah, in the federal government as a whole. And just like JFK, what are we, you know, 60 years after that, people still today are always going to ask questions about it. But if we put as much evidence as fully unredacted as we could out there as possible, then I think it, you know, takes those questions away.
0: And it's isn't it interesting? I mean, in this case, where you've got, you know, tons and tons of information that you can download on, let's just say the J6 bomber, pipe bomber, okay? There is a rousing debate going on whether or not the guy who was arrested for that actually was the guy who did it. All right, because you've got investigative journalists that are putting out evidence, and you've got the federal government that's throwing back at them. And so there isn't a clear, you know, it isn't like, if I were on that guy's jury, I would totally let him off. O.J. Simpson, you mentioned multiple trials. Kyle Rittenhouse, for Pete's sake, that everything was out in the public on Kyle Rittenhouse. And so we can't have information that is already been made, presented in open court, because it's going to what? Bias the public? The public is already being biased by podcastistan. So that's just on Charlie Kirk, but it makes a point that more information tends to be good. It tends to be good. As long as you can get both sides out there and it's not just a one-sided beatdown, then more information is good. And right now, unfortunately, it is a one-sided beatdown, and it's a one-sided beatdown by the podcasters who are out there determined to try to make sure the Republicans lose the midterms.
19: And you're right. More information is good. More conversation is good. And I think that's how we heal what you mentioned at the beginning with what we're seeing on college campuses. I sit in classes with peers that tell me that they write two versions of every essay, not because they want to do double work, but one of the essays they actually believe in, and the other essay, they change their opinion. They tuck their tail to appease their professor. They go with whatever bias the professor might have to try to get a better grade. What a sad state of affairs that government-funded public universities, we're having to change our opinions to appease activists in teachers' clothing. What a sad state of affairs in 2026, 250 years into what should be the freest nation known to man. We're allowing things like that. What if we didn't have to be afraid to speak up in the lecture hall? What if we didn't have to be afraid to publicly go to some of these chapter meetings? I do meet and greets and debates. I did 10 on campuses just last semester. I cannot tell you the amount of people that came through the line and were like, hey, I can't get a picture. I don't want to say my name because I would get blacklisted from my club or my sorority. I get kicked out of this group on campus just for being somewhere where they're publicly saying what party they're affiliated with. What kind of country do we live in with that?
0: Well, that's soft fascism is what you're seeing.
19: It is.
0: That's what it is.
19: You're right.
0: It's self-imposed. It's what happened, by the way, in East Germany. It wasn't like the Stasi was knocking on people's doors. It was neighbors ratting each other out. And because there just weren't enough police to do it. So that's what ends up happening, is that people just keep quiet. And, you know, I mean, Rod Dreher wrote a great book on that called Live Not by Lies, if anyone wants to read it. I'm not the hugest fan of him, but it was a great book. And he talked about that. What happens when you self-censor? That's the first thing that happens. It's a speech not given. So talking, here's another thing. And this just occurred to me as I was listening to you. And again, the title of your book is Make America Talk Again. And that is, I watched a girl on TikTok, probably 22. I shouldn't call her a girl, young woman on TikTok. And she was reacting to the World Cup soccer fans loving America. Oh my gosh, it's the best place. I can't believe all the lies I've been told. And she was complaining that it was making her feel patriotic. She was complaining about it because she hates America. She is a racist country. And here she is, you know, having these feelings of wanting to love this country like other people are loving this country. Look what a little bit of information did to her. Now, maybe she shut off her feed and decided to go back into her cocoon. I don't know. But a little bit of exposure made her feel like maybe she got a little bit of something wrong in her perceptions. Now, I hope that leads her down a path. Maybe it doesn't, but that's the beginning, right? That's the beginning. That's what Charlie knew. Go on campus, give someone a mic, let them say what they think, and then let's talk about it.
19: Yeah, and nobody's saying that we're a perfect country, but we're a proud country. And a specific quote from the girl you're talking about, she said, instead of being proud to be an American, she's sad to be an American. And I think it all goes back to, since kindergarten, we've been taught to swap our gratitude for America with guilt. So I'm not shocked by this. But what I do like to see is that you mentioned the World Cup, is we have, you know, some of these Europeans coming into our country. They're obsessed with America. They can't stop talking about America. They love the free refills. They love the Buc-ee's gas stations. They love the patriotism and the bald eagles and the football games and the take me home country roads. They love all of it. I just hope that a lot of these insulated Americans that just sit on their social media bubble and talk about how evil and oppressive America is, see some of these videos come across the For You page and maybe just take a little outside perspective of how lucky we are and how we shouldn't take for granted the freedom that we have here. Because these people in Europe don't have it. I'll tell you this. I spent last month backpacking Europe with some of my college buddies. I took off of work, just went to see four different countries and just kind of travel around checking it all out. They don't have freedom. There were people literally arrested in Germany for what they call hate speech. Whatever the government decides goes against the government. They don't have this ability that we have there. It's sad. It's oppressive. It could happen here, though,
0: yeah,
19: just like you said, if we keep allowing it.
0: Silent prayer can get you arrested in the UK. Silent prayer can get you arrested in the UK. Brillin Holohan, and the book is called Make America Talk Again. I assume you can get this anywhere?
19: Yes, ma'am. It's available on Amazon. Your audience can get it right now. Make America Talk Again. I'll sign them all for you.
0: Outstanding. Thank you so much for joining me, and I appreciate it. Hope we can have you back on the program again.
19: Yes, ma'am. Have a wonderful day. Be safe.
0: You as well. We'll take a quick break on the Vicki McKenna Show.
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36: Imagine, if you can, the torment, the confusion. 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
8: Back to the program. It's the Vicki McKenna Show. I have Rick Essenberg from the Wisconsin Institute for Law and Liberty standing by. Wisconsin Institute for Law and Liberty has a podcast. It's called If You Can Keep It. And it's the a republic, if you can keep it. And that's the theme I want to use for this conversation with Rick Essenberg. Because, Rick, it is about choosing to keep this republic or not. And right now, people are going to be choosing, whether they know it or not, to reject the concept of representative government and ordered liberty or keep it. That is the governor's race. That is the race for many, many seats, open seats in Congress, because you have now a party that has decided it hates the concept of a republic. So let's start there.
9: Well, you know, everybody quotes Ronald Reagan, who is, you know, he warned us that liberty doesn't reside in the blood, right? It's something that each generation has to claim and maintain.

0: law, limited government, civil society, the idea that the government doesn't make our lives, we make our lives. And, you know, there are ways in which socialism runs contrary to every one of those things. And it is a path that, you know, tempting. It comes up from time and time again. It was big back when I was a teenager in the late 60s and early 70s. It's never a good idea. And
1: no,
0: it has never worked anywhere.
1: It has never worked anywhere. So, I mean, we're talking, if you want to have just the body count on the pile for socialism, it's over 100 million people if you include China and Russia and all of the socialist countries. It's massive, massive body count you're talking about. So it kills people too. It creates scarcity, all kinds of things. And we should teach this. We don't teach this. But when you look at the DSA, what they're taking advantage of is modern technology. And that's something that I think is making me fear this maybe more than our parents feared the communist invasion. They were more, you know, fearing bombs and boots on the ground, you know, and fur caps and boots on the ground. People are passively consuming this in their social media feeds. It's being reinforced in K-12 public education. It's being reinforced in university education. It's being reinforced in law school education, where the rule of law itself is kind of being untaught in some of the bigger law schools. And when you put all of these sort of amplification institutions and mechanisms together, that's what's making this scary, is that we could wake up and not realize that there was a really successful propaganda campaign that made the existential election go the wrong way. And then what do you do?
0: Yeah, social media rewards oversimplification and drama, right? Big claims, right? Measured discourse that's nuanced and takes into account, you know, everything that needs to be taken into account in making decisions, which is what our founders contemplated. It's why they created a constitution with divided, branches of government and a lot of decision-making points, because, you know, they were really aiming for deliberative democracy. There's nothing deliberative about social media. That's one problem. The second problem that you touched on is that we have somehow produced an elite in this country. And I have to tell you, I mean, I don't like a lot of this railing against baby boomers, that have being one myself. But it really does go back to us. What the left calls this long march through the institutions. We have elites who think that it's sophisticated to hate this country, or maybe not hate it, but be reluctant to celebrate it. And I think that these are the two things that we have to move on. We have to be less online, and we have to have a broader perspective about the wonderful gift that we've been given in the United States of America, and our responsibility to maintain it, to not get caught up in the exigencies of the moment and forget those institutions that the founders established for us and have been so important and are part of why, our Constitution is still here almost 250 years later. I mean, that is a very, very rare occurrence.
1: Well, when you look at American adults, let's say American adults over the age of 30, most of them would fail a basic civics test. I think the average score is something like 36%. Most American adults could not name the three branches of government. So that's part of the problem. And I will say, as I was listening to you talk, back in the 1970s, 1980s, when I was in school, I'm Gen X, so I can't really exempt myself either, because we were also part of the march through the institutions. I had my teachers back then telling me that patriotism was anti-intellectual. In fact, I was almost explicitly told that as a senior in high school, that patriotism, my country, right or wrong, is anti-intellectual. And so you want to have the accolades from the smart people, right? It's been going on for a long time. But here was what we had that was different. We had messages, whether it was

0: press messages, entertainment messages that shored up our belief that whatever the faults we had, we were a country capable of fixing our problems, and we were a heck of a lot better than the country that was dividing Europe with a wall and creating a miserable starvation culture calling it communist utopia. We had that. We don't have that anymore. We just don't have that anymore. So all the indoctrination I was experiencing in the 80s, in college, could be undone because there were alternative messages in the free marketplace of ideas.
1: Well, I mean, those messages are out there. I mean, I don't disagree with you that there are reasons to be very, very concerned, and that, you know, there's a lot of work to be done. On the other hand, let me give you one example. You mentioned law schools, and to some extent, generally in terms of what the direction of law schools have been, not for the last 20, 30, 40, 50, 60, really in the whole post-war period, has been basically a rebellion against the very idea of law, right? When I was, you know, trained, and, you know, I graduated from law school in 1981, what I was told is that law is about power. There are only three kinds of legal arguments, my torts professor said, and you can make them on each side of every question. This is all about the exercise of power. Originalism wasn't a thing. Natural law wasn't a thing. Textualism wasn't a thing. If people brought them up, they were things to be ridiculed. That is still probably the majority opinion in American law schools, but it's now not the only opinion, right? Because the Federalist Society, there's been a pushback against that. And the outcome of that in the real world is the current Supreme Court. And we can argue about this decision, that decision, and whether we liked how this justice went or that justice went, you know. But the fact of the matter is, this is probably the strongest court for constitutional conservatives in, I don't know, decades, maybe 100 years, maybe more. And that is a product of the hard work that a lot of people who we've never heard of did. And that work can be done in so many parts of our lives. And you know, as Ronald Reagan said, it's for us to be about it. Right? It's not going to happen automatically. It's not in the blood. You know, we've been given this gift of liberty, and we are the ones that, you know, have to preserve it. And that's why we call our podcast, If You Can Keep It.
0: Yeah, I think that's a great point you just made there. I really do. It's also in the theme of, you know, kind of just accepting what's in front of you and not realizing that it's better than what was behind you. So the idea of gratitude for this, because you are right about that, where we have people making originalist arguments. In fact, the Slaughter case, this was one that we could just pick apart that one case, but giving the executive the authority to fire, quote, independent agency heads, that was something 25, 30 years ago. Well, and of course, we're not going to do that. The president can't fire those people. No. And you don't realize that that decision was pretty radical by this court. It was an aggressive blow against the deep state we've been griping about. So, yeah, it does. We need to move faster. I think social media, I think the changing media landscape is something we didn't expect. And so maybe it knocked us back on our heels a bit. But boy, we were on a roll in the Tea Party days, Rick. And it seems to me we could be again.
1: Yeah, well, you know, I mean, the Slaughter decision went back to the rule of the Myers decision, which was in 1926. So we went back to the future. It was the right decision. I would only add that it's only half the battle in reining in the administrative estate and restoring the power of the legislative branch. The next thing we need is the non-delegation doctrine.
0: Yep.
1: And there is some move towards that in the court's use of the major questions doctrine, but that's probably a topic for another day.
0: Yeah. We'll leave that one on the table. There will never not be a fight to have. And I hate to quote an actor, but Matthew McConaughey did a marvelous 3-minute monologue. My buddy called him Hipster Uncle Sam, where he said, America is never the game that's won. It's the game that's always played. Something to that effect. All the bets are still on the table. No one's going to take the cards off the table. And so look at it not as the end, but, you know, the process that is supposed to protect us in perpetuity as a nation from tyranny. So I do appreciate the podcast. You guys, it's a great podcast. You learn, anybody could learn a ton from the If You Can Keep It podcast. So thanks very much for jumping on, Rick.
1: Thanks, Vicki. You take care.
0: I'm going to call you Professor Essenberg from now on. We'll take a break on the Vicki McKenna Show and I'll be right back.
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0: Welcome back to the program. It's the Vicki McKenna Show. So as I was thinking about all those World Cup fans, and Brandon and I were talking during the commercial break, I said, you know, one of my favorites of the World Cup videos that I saw were all of the videos of the people who couldn't fathom how many people in the United States had boats. Not rich people, regular people had boats. Because there are tons and tons of videos of folks saying, hey, you want a boat ride? There was a big boat party, like a flotilla party involving enormous quantities of alcohol in Boston. And these were all just kind of working class people in Boston. They'd take out their boats and they all went and had a party. And all these World Cup folks, the Tartan Army, et cetera, they're all on the boats going crazy. And this is like nothing, right? This is your friends in Wisconsin. I mean, I don't know if Brandon, I don't know if you've been on a flotilla party, but they're a blast.
1: I've not been on a flotilla party.
0: And they are almost.
1: My uncle has a pontoon that I've been on, but
0: okay. Your dad's got a pontoon, though.
1: Party on that.
0: All right, your dad's got a. You should party on the pontoon, for heaven's sake. So partying on a boat in Wisconsin is like a thing. People you know who are working hourly wage jobs, you know, for $15 an hour, have partied on boats. It's just something that is a regular thing in the United States. And it blew the minds of these World Cup fans because they consider it a very much a luxury. So I looked it up. 79% of people who own boats in the United States are middle income, working basically blue collar income to white collar middle income. That's 79% of people who own boats. So it's not a luxury, is it? So I looked up other things that used to be considered luxuries. Cell phones. 96% of people, I'm sorry, yeah, 96% of people have cell phones of one kind or another. Smartphone or dumb phone. Most people have smartphones. 93%, I think, is the penetration for smartphones. So that means they're connected to the internet. The dumb phones are the, you know, the jitterbug phone that grandma, your 85-year-old grandma has, but she still got one. Nobody used to have a cell phone. They used to be so insanely expensive. Cell phones, right? Computers. 96% of American households have a computer. Back when I was in college, I had a computer because my dad loved me so much, he bought me a computer. At the time, I remember how much it was. It was $1,800 for a crappy IBM clone computer so I didn't have to go to the Word lab to go print out all my papers and do all my papers or have to use a typewriter. So 96% of people have computers. That was a luxury a handful of years ago. Large screen TVs. Almost 100% of American households have large screen, flat screen TVs. These things were insanely expensive. I remember when they were plasma and then they went to LCD. And anyway, all the cost has just dropped so that luxury items have drastically been reduced in price so that more and more and more people, including very poor people and people on welfare, have them. Most people in the welfare class have all of these things. So as I'm going through this and I'm grokking the demographics on all of this, grok, I'm using an AI tool. I hate AI and I love AI. I love AI because you can generate instant answers to demographic questions. So I said, as I was going, you know, trying to get more and more information about this AC, 96% of Americans have AC, and the ones who don't are living in climates that don't need it. And so Grok says, you know, all of these things have come down in price, economies of scale, et cetera, et cetera. However, housing, healthcare, and education are outliers. No, they're not. So I say, no, they're not. They're not outliers. It seems to me the market-driven innovations, market-scale, competition-driven services and products have come down in price, where highly government-regulated and or controlled services have gone up in price. Housing, mortgage lending, education, higher education, K-12 education, and healthcare. And this is what Grok said. Yes, that's true. That's just true. Highly regulated government services have gone up. And then I say, have the productivity gains in these services also gone up in addition to the price of these services going up? And Grok says, no. It is not. And then cites its data. Click on this economic study. Click on this demographic analysis. So it seems to me, folks, what's my point about this? Number one, market economies work. Lightly regulated market economies increase access while decreasing entry. So the cost of entry has gone down while the access to the product or the service has gone up. The exact opposite is true of government. This is the difference between capitalism and socialism. What Francesca Hong, what all the socialists want, is the government to control all of these sectors. Like they control healthcare, like they control education, like they control house lending. When the government heavily regulates and or controls something, the costs expand and access goes down. When you're sitting around chatting up your nephew or your niece or your kid, whip open Grok. Okay, it's on X.com. It's free on X. Or you can get the standalone app on both types of smartphones and say, you know what we're going to do? I'm listening to you make defense of socialism. Let's see what the AI chatbot has to say. All you kids love the AI, right? You love the AI. Let's see what the AI has to say about this. Type it in. Has socialism ever worked in the history of socialism? Is capitalism the single greatest economic organizing system ever conceived? Because I've actually asked both of those questions. Then start asking other questions like this. Luxury items that now have become ubiquitous in American life. In the 1980s, cell phones were luxuries. In the 1990s, cell phones were luxuries. Flat screen TVs were luxuries. Home computers were luxuries. All of these things, AC was considered a luxury. A dishwasher in your home was considered a luxury. In the 1980s and in the early 1990s, these things were luxuries. The first apartment I rented with air conditioning was in 1997 on the west side of Madison, and I paid more than I actually could afford to have air conditioning because the other apartments I was looking at didn't have air conditioning. Air conditioning. And say, how come these things went down in price? How come? How come healthcare and housing and education have all gone up in price? And sit there and let the chatbot generate the answers while your younger family member is staring at it with you. Show them that what they're saying is not supported by any evidence at all. And if they start to say things like, well, it just makes me feel better, then ask them why their feelings should create a condition where there is more scarcity, not less scarcity, where there is less opportunity, not more opportunity, where costs go up, not go down, and ask why that's more fair. We'll take a quick break on the Vicki McKenna Show. Down on the water with a bear,
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0: Razhands, Texas, a man who eats barbecue with a napkin wrapped around the barbecue, who's got a fake girlfriend and says his biggest, you know, the thing that he wants to do the most is to, you know, promote trans kids. Yeah, that's not, that's
1: what God was pro-choice, according to him.
0: And yes, and God was, and Jesus was pro-choice, and Mary could have had the choice to abort Jesus if she had so chosen. That, yes, exactly, exactly. So that's their default position. They were trying something new with Plattner, though. Find a guy with a military background. Find a guy like they did with Mark Kelly. Find a guy with some war experience. Find a guy who looks like maybe he could win a fight. So they were trying something new, but it appears that most of the guys who are manly and could win a fight, most of them are not signed up with the DSA or the Democratic Party.
1: Exactly. And remember, the DSA is taking over the Democratic Party, and we're going to see them take over the Democratic Party.
0: I don't think there's going to be anything much you can do
1: Democrats
0: to stop it.
1: Democrats are basically surrendering.
0: I don't think there's much you can do to stop it. They're surrendering to the ideology,
1: no.
0: If not surrendering to swapping out individual people in places of power, but they are surrendering to the ideology. David, appreciate.
1: We're going to see them begin swapping out people in power as well. I expect.
0: You think
1: Chuck Schumer is the first to go?
0: He's pretty much toast, isn't he?
1: Yes, he is.
0: Yes, he is. He's pretty much toast. We need to take a break. Thank you so much for joining me on the program, David.
1: Thank you,
0: David Johnson, Strategic Vision, and we'll take a quick break.
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8: 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Next Tuesday, the season 3 debut of the Netflix sports reality series Quarterback, featuring Jaden Daniels, Baker Mayfield, Cam Ward, and Joe Flacco. Next Wednesday on Netflix, the fourth season start of the reality show The Ultimatum, Marry or Move On. Next Thursday, the debut of the new Netflix comedy starring Will Ferrell, The Hawk. Next Friday, the launch of the Netflix romance film Heartstopper Forever and the Mexican drama thriller Desire. Next Monday on Amazon Prime Video, the new docuseries Murder 101, based on the hit podcast. Next Tuesday on Paramount Plus, the docuseries premiere of The Real Wolf of Wall Street. Next Wednesday on Apple TV, the launch of Lucky, starring Anya Taylor-Joy. Next Wednesday on Amazon Prime Video, the start of the new action comedy Ride or Die, starring Hannah Waddingham and Octavia Spencer. Next Friday on Hulu, the debut of the drama film They Fight, starring Andre Holland. 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
10: How's it going, fellow sports fans? It's Andy West. Let's look back on this day in sports history, July 9th. We'll start today in 1968, where Wilt Chamberlain becomes the first reigning NBA MVP to be traded the next season, when he moves from the Philadelphia 76ers to the LA Lakers. The Sixers got three players in return. Wilt played four seasons in LA, helping the Lakers to the finals three times and winning a championship in 1972. None of the players Philadelphia received made any impact at all, and the team spiraled downward in the following years. The low point came in 1973 when the Sixers went in an abysmal 9-73, the

0: first record in NBA history. Jumping way ahead today in 2005, it took 847 regular season games at Coors Field, the most any stadium needed, before hosting its first 1-0 game. The lowest total run scored in a game at Coors Field before Colorado's 1-0 win over San Diego was 2-0. And today in 2016, Serena Williams wins her record-tying 22nd Grand Slam title by beating Angelique Kerber in the Wimbledon final. Williams pulled even with Steffi Graf for the most major championships in the Open era, which began in 1968.
1: Now you know. 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
13: A few miles from the glass spires of Midtown Atlanta lies the South River Forest. 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
20: Welcome back to the program. It's the Vicki McKenna Show. I am I'm going back and forth with someone on 30-06 bullets. Let me just throw this out there before I move on, just as I'm going back and forth with this guy. We don't know what type of ammo was in the gun that killed Charlie Kirk. We don't know the type of ammo, the load. But plenty of hunters out there have shared stories of hunting loads not penetrating deer that they have shot with .30-06. So, you know, you hunters out there, oh, I know I've shot with that gun my whole life and it's always gone through the deer. Well, there's lots of guys out there saying, you know, but I have shot a bunch of deer too and it didn't happen the same way. So anyway, that's not one that, I don't even think that one is worth exploring if you have questions about what happened to Charlie Kirk. But anyway, I want to talk about trucking. I specifically want to talk about this horde of non-English speaking, non-domiciled CDL holders that for some reason we can't seem to get our arms around. And there are so many states that report 30, 35, 40% of people taking these tests having to take the tests in languages other than English. And Mike Kacharski, who owns, I think, if not the biggest, one of the biggest refrigerated trucking companies on the planet, in the at least in the country, joins me on the program to talk about this. Mike, thanks for letting me pick your brain on this, because you know better than anyone what the heck is going on. Why can't we get rid of these guys? An aspiring World Cup soccer player was just killed by one of these guys.
0: Vicky, thank you for having me on your show again. So what is happening is they let all these immigrants into the country, and instead of going the right way of, you know, giving them social security numbers and work visas, some do have work visas, a lot of them are expired. They gave them CDLs with very little training to none, so they kind of set them up to fail. And what's happening is that they're killing Americans, all kinds of people, on accident. And thank God for Sean Duffy putting a spotlight on this, you know, going in and handling the situation. Actually, this week, I think 177,000 licenses are going to be revoked.
20: Good.
0: That were given to, yes. Yes. So I think that happened this week because they had to give like a grace period. And I believe that's happening right now. So there's going to be 177,000 of these drivers off the road. It was, you know, how's this? It was unnecessary, and they're all set up to failure. You know, my father was an immigrant coming to this country, but he got a social security number. He did it the right way. And I support them getting a license, but you have to do it the right way. You have to go to a credible truck driving school that doesn't just push you through to make money and to shut down. It's crazy.
20: You have to know how to read road signs. You have to understand the language of the roads you're driving on. Now, in Kacharski, right? So obviously your dad was from Poland. If you went to, can you speak Polish?
0: Yes, I can speak Polish.
20: Oh, God bless you. I can't. I'm also Polish. If I went to Poland and got behind the wheel of a car and I had to read street signs, I would be awful. I would be awful because I wouldn't understand the language of the warning signs. I wouldn't understand anything. So make all CDL holders speak English. That's not hard. That, you know, that doesn't deny an immigrant from going to a trucking school, doing it the right way, getting an appropriate visa, getting a work visa, putting himself on the path to citizenship. That doesn't prevent anyone from becoming a trucker. But you know, to just simply slap a CDL on someone and say you're good to go, not even knowing whether they understand what wrong way means. How about we don't do that?
0: No, yeah, and then there's plenty of videos out there of truck drivers, you know, recording other drivers going the wrong way. There's plenty of videos of troopers asking these drivers what are signs. My favorite one is there's a crosswalk and there's two people walking, and he shows them, he goes, what is this, to the driver, and the driver goes, oh, those two people are walking, and the cop was being funny. He goes, where are they walking to? He goes, I don't know. And I'm like, that's a crosswalk sign that he couldn't understand, and it's how's this? There's no language, but how's this? He doesn't know the symbol. So
20: not even the symbol.
0: How dangerous.
20: So that tells you how bad the training is. That also tells you that people, and I would even question if they're even going to school. Are these schools even real? Or do they just say, pay me enough money and I will get you, I will have someone test for you. And then that, by the way, was happening in Georgia. They busted a major, major fake license, CDL license ring in the state of Georgia. This was last summer. Yep. And until we make it so that it's next to impossible for a trucking broker to use these guys to fill requests for cheap shipments, I don't know if this is ever really going to go away as a problem.
0: You know, and there's multiple levels to this problem, because you mentioned the CDL school, Georgia. Yes, there's also one that got shut down in Texas. So Duffy went through and shut down thousands of these because he figured out which ones they're going through. He's supposed to do it like in... Last time I checked, you're supposed to have, you know, 2 to 3 months of truck driving training, and they're getting out in 3 weeks. You know what I mean? Like, come on, that's not enough training. And then that just get you to your license and your physical, but then you still have to be a well-rounded truck driver. On top of that, these foreign drivers started their own companies. My favorite is that you don't have citizenship in the U.S. You started multiple trucking companies and you run them. Some of these guys got PPP money, which is blows my mind. But on top of all this shenanigans, they also were messing with the ELD device. And the ELD device is the electronic logging device. It's what keeps track of the driver's time. The driver could drive legally 11 hours a day. He has to take his breaks. He has to shut down. He has to shut down for 8 hours, minimum up to 10 hours to take a break. And what they were doing is they made these ELDs in other countries. So let's say you ran out of hours, you're on your 11th hour, they would restart your clock. I don't know if you watched 60 Minutes. They did a whole episode on it on Super Ego. And they would restart your clock. So how's this? After driving 11 hours, you're an exhausted person. And then they restart your clock for another 11 hours. And they're like, okay, you have to keep going because you have to deliver the load. That is extremely dangerous, you know?
20: You can't read the signs. And you can't speak the language. And you've messed with your clock. And so everything about it. But it's cheap. Those guys are cheap. That's why this is a problem. It's not so much of even a problem is you know, that they exist. Is that they're being hired because they're cheaper. And they're much cheaper. Maybe if you want to actually do something about the incentive of this undercut price to ship goods, maybe you could do something that would, I don't know, reduce some of the regulatory load on the trucking industry in the first place.
0: Yeah, we are overregulated, and this administration is jumping in, the EPA, and we need to deregulate because we're overregulated, and it's too much. And this regulation was put into place for our safety. It's doing the complete opposite. Hours of service, it has to be adjusted. We haven't done this for a long time, and this new administration is coming in. Duffy's trying new things. You have to work this out. What was the whole point of you know, hours of service when these guys completely went around it? And then another thing I forgot to say is that these drivers undercut the American truck drivers, and so many trucking companies that were around for 20, 40, 60 years went out of business because of them undercutting the low market. I don't know if I told you, but last show we had volume volatility after COVID, everything came down because inflation is so expensive. Everything went to the lowest bidder, and these guys came in. So how's this? You came from a country, you made $20 a day, right? And now you're making $100 a day driving a truck. Of course you're going to underbid the American trucker. What do you have to lose? Nothing, right? You already know you're not supposed to be doing that. And that's exactly what happened. And I praise Sean Duffy for putting these guys off the road, because we all suffered from this. We've all lost money. This has impacted all of us. And all that money that was saved by the brokers, it was not passed down to the end user, the consumer, in my opinion. You know, that's just my opinion.
20: We all experienced inflated prices. We all saw our shipping costs go up. We actually saw, if you had free shipping, you know, you had a membership for free shipping, whether it was Amazon or Walmart or whatever, it went up by $100 a year. So we saw our costs go up because of inflation. I don't know who pocketed the money, but it sure wasn't the consumer. It wasn't the trucker. And it made this problem of not having enough people driving quality, qualified drivers worse. It's like 88,000 trucking jobs are unfilled right now, and that is largely because you have no incentives to want to go into it if you want to be the quality qualified guy who may or may not get a job because of inflation.
0: Yeah, this pushed a lot of truckers out of the trucking business. They said, you know what, I have enough of this. I don't make money. So I'll go drive a local dump truck or go to some different trade. Will they come back? Sure. But it's going to take a little bit of time. You know, we have this great thing coming up called the Truckers Bill of Rights coming out to help support truckers, you know, to get fair pay time worked, dignity and basic facilities, because a lot of these warehouses we go to, we sit there for 8 hours and there's like one porta potty to be used by 100 truck drivers, including the women, which just cannot be done. That's just unbelievable.
20: I was told a friend of mine who used to drive cross country, and when he would have to go to California, he'd have to plan where he could park because some states make it next to impossible to park when you need to unload, you know? And so it's all those kinds of things. I like the idea of a trucker's bill of rights. I also like the idea of getting this done sooner rather than later, because they are hot to replace you guys with driverless vehicles. They are hot to do that. And, you know, once they perfect the technology on driverless, truly perfect it, there's going to be a hard push to replace human beings with computers.
0: It is. You know, so they're already doing autonomous trucks. They're doing short run, and you still have to have a human kind of set up the truck, inspect the truck, get it like in position so it goes, because it won't like pull into your terminal and back into the dock. It doesn't have that capability, but it has the capability that you set it up and it goes to the next warehouse, and somebody intercepts it at that warehouse. It shows up and parks in front. They're like, okay, this truck's here. All right, let's jump in there, back it into the dock, and do all that. But I was just, yeah, this is going by leaps and bounds. It's happening, and it will happen sooner than later. The technology is still brand new and still very expensive, but how about this? With time, it's going to get better and get cheaper.
20: And cheaper. It'll get cheaper because of the hyper-regulated environment. Anything that can make a company save money or increase profit technology is going to be adopted. Some people will be early adopters. It'll probably fail a lot first, but that's something to worry about as well. So what can people do out there? This Trucker's Bill of Rights, I'm guessing, can't only be from an executive level, a DOT level. It would have to be something that would require an act of Congress to give it teeth. Is there a draft bill right now?
0: Yes. Yeah, so they have a draft. They're kind of going back and forth. And certain things, you know, they're talking about detention pay, because how's this? We're rushed to go to these places. And we have to be on time. We're late 20 minutes. We get like a $300 fine. Well, we reschedule. We get a rescheduling fee, also $300. But when we get there, they could take their sweet old time unloading the truck, 8-12 hours. I mean, how's it? A trucker gets unloaded 2 hours. He's happy to pay for that. Obviously, these facilities treat drivers like crap. Don't give them like the right bathroom. So they're asking for that. Safety concerns, like you said, parking your truck in a safe area, because now we're restricted to these hours of service. When everybody shuts down, truck stops are full. There's been multiple times I've gone and there's no room. You're going from truck stop to truck stop. Now you violated your hours because you're over 11 hours, but you're looking somewhere to park because of the magnet, you know. It's how's this? The truckers do need rights and they need protection, because they haven't, something like this has not happened for a long, long time. I feel like the previous administrations were against truckers, and now that it's all collapsing, they're gonna make it right, which is great, because look, we had checks and balances in place, so this didn't happen, and it happened. It's unbelievable.
20: And it happened anyway. And so much for the checks and so much for the balances. And it was all to the detriment of consumers, to the detriment of workers, and to the detriment of stability. Especially at a time when more people are shipping more stuff than ever before, because everyone's too damn lazy to just go to the store. Mike Kacharski, thank you very much for joining me on the program today. I appreciate it.
0: Thank you for your support. Thank you.
20: And we'll take a break on the Vicki McKenna Show.
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3: Three staccato cries of Mayday and an eyewitness report of a mid-air explosion is about all that is known this morning of the British Columbia air disaster, which yesterday claimed 52 lives.
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11: Mama, I'm in fear for my life from the long...
20: Just a few seconds before I have to take a break. When we come back at 2 o'clock, we're going to check in on the election integrity front. President Trump has announced he is going to officially ask the Supreme Court to reconsider the birthright citizenship case, and we'll check in with David Clark as well. Have a great lunch. This is the Vicki McKenna Show.

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0: Show the proof. I'm Chris Foster, Fox News. Charlie Kirk's widow, Erica, is asking a judge to make public evidence presented at this week's hearing to determine whether Tyler Robinson will be tried for her husband's murder. She says she and Charlie's parents in the courtroom are prevented from seeing everything. And that hearing's resuming now, and the court will hear on tape from Robinson's former roommate and romantic partner, Lance Twiggs.
1: The prosecution plans to play a pre-recorded law enforcement interview with Twiggs, offered in place of Twiggs appearing in person at this preliminary hearing. Yesterday in court, the defense asked for large chunks of the Twiggs interview to be redacted, and Judge Graff agreed. The defense argues if all of the Twiggs video is played, it will impact Robinson's right to a fair trial.
0: Fox's Matt Finn in Provo, Utah. With airstrikes resuming in Iran, Iran's military is back to launching attacks at neighbors hosting U.S. troops, Bahrain, Kuwait, Qatar, and Jordan.
2: Hostile aircraft have entered Jordanian airspace. The Jordanians say they shot down some 8 missiles. U.S. Embassy staff there was ordered to shelter in place. No injuries. The U.S. hit multiple targets, including bridges on rail lines that the U.S. says were used by Iran to transport weapons. U.S. Central Command says some 90 different targets were taken out in Iran last night. 80 were hit the night before. Now, Iranian state media reported explosions in southern port cities. Explosions in Bashir, home to that massive nuclear power plant complex. The U.S. says the targets were on the coast. The power plant was not hit.
0: Fox's Mike Tobin. Home sales are down. They're more expensive than ever.
3: The National Association of Realtors says existing home sales declined last month, down 2.4%. Home prices rose to a record, and mortgage rates were higher. The U.S. median sales price rose in June to $440,600.
0: Fox's Jenny Casola. Palm Beach International Airport in Florida becomes Donald J. Trump International Airport today, with the FAA transitioning the identifier code from PBI to DJT. 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
5: At 11:02, we have clouds. 80 in Madison. A Broadhead area teen was killed in a crash last night. The Greene County Sheriff's Office says the 17-year-old went off the road and struck a tree just outside of Broadhead just after 10:30 last night. He was pronounced dead at the scene. Now, the Sheriff's Office says he was wearing a seatbelt and the airbags did deploy. In McFarland, a child sustained life-threatening injuries after being hit by a vehicle. The child was riding a bike around 5:30 last night and was hit while trying to cross Broadhead Street. Police say this is an ongoing investigation. No prison time for former Milwaukee County Judge Hannah Dugan.
6: In U.S. District Court on Wednesday, federal judge Lynn Edelman ordered the 66-year-old former Milwaukee County judge to pay a $5,000 fine. Dugan was convicted of felony obstruction for interfering as federal agents attempted to serve a warrant to Eduardo Flores Ruiz at the Milwaukee County Courthouse in April 2025. Flores Ruiz fled and was later taken into custody and deported. Calling Dugan's actions a bad decision in the moment, Edelman did not order prison time or probation. Prosecutors had asked that Dugan be sentenced to between 15 and 21 months. Dugan resigned in January, and just before Edelman imposed her sentence, defended her actions and announced she intends to return to public service. Bob Haig, Wisconsin Radio Network.
5: And job cuts in the area. Thermo Fisher Scientific is eliminating 70 positions at its Middleton facility. Company reps say that they're consolidating its bioanalytical lab operations into its facility in Virginia. Our forecast today, mostly cloudy, a chance for showers. We'll see a high today of 81.
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32: Just Us would be pointing out, well, wait a minute. Joe Biden won the Democrat primary, and then they decided he couldn't win. So they invalidated the votes of tens of millions of Democrat primary voters and replaced him with Kamala Harris. And now 156,000 people just last month voted for Graham Plattner, and now they have canceled all those out in favor of grand Democrat poobahs, who will, a few hundred of them, be able to decide who the nominee is now. That is point one. Yeah.
33: I want you to get to point two, but don't forget, Clay, about the superdelegates who stole the nomination from Bernie Sanders himself in 2016.
32: Well,
33: they just couldn't have a socialist be the Democrat nominee because if too many people figure out the Democrats are socialists, the whole game is up. So the superdelegates gave it to Hillary.
32: It wasn't even just the superdelegates. When they actually got into hacking the emails, the entire DNC rigged it for Hillary.
33: Yeah.
32: So,
33: yeah.
32: I mean, super anti-democratic. And Bernie has a right to be angry about that because I think he would have been the nominee otherwise back in 2016. Second part on this, and I bet you sign off on this too, Buck. I don't care whether Graham Plattner wins the Senate race. Obviously, I disagree with him on almost every issue. I almost guarantee that you will sign off on this too. If somebody ever accuses me of something that I really didn't do, it is going to make me double, triple, quadruple, quintuple down. I would refuse to drop out of anything if somebody were saying, oh, Clay Travis did X or Y and I never did it. To me, this is actually incredible cowardice from Graham Plattner, because to me now he's branded. I know he said, oh, I didn't do it. Psh, to me, he's basically admitting that he actually did commit sexual assault. Because if you accuse me of sexual assault, the last thing I'm ever doing is letting you try to drag my name into the mud by giving the credence of your allegations such that I drop out. So those are the two big takeaways that I have.
33: But he is pointing the finger at a lot of other people. Here he is, cut one, suspending his campaign. The oyster farmer, once again, I suppose. Play one.
0: Amy and I struggled about getting into this. Last summer, right around this time of year, we sat down and we looked at each other and we said, if we believe in the kind of politics we think that we do, we have to do this. Over the past couple days, really yesterday and today, we have had to have that exact same conversation. We believe that for the movement to continue, it can't be me. And for that reason, we are suspending campaign operations.
33: Yeah, I think for Graham Plattner, this is the wrong move.
32: Yeah.
33: And you and I saw this the same way. So look, I also thought he would push through because he was just days away from being the nominee. I'm going to tell you, again, from his perspective, and now the deal is done, so who cares? I think this was a mistake because of exactly what you said. I think that now you go out a loser that people think of as a guy who wouldn't stand up for himself. You know, imagine for a second if when the crazy allegations against... Now, these are not crazy allegations, to be... There is that distinction, which we made yesterday, to be clear. But imagine you are Brett Kavanaugh, and you decide, oh, I just can't take the heat.
32: Yeah,
33: Democrats for the next 50 years would have just been saying, we stopped a rapist from getting... By the way, he wasn't even... the first woman didn't even accuse him of rape. Wasn't even clear what she was accusing him of other than, like, some
32: trying to make
33: dream
32: out
33: that she
32: with
33: had.
32: Her inappropriately.
33: Yeah,
32: it wouldn't
33: like
32: have even
33: absurd.
32: Been a sexual assault, even if everything she said was true.
33: Even if what she said had been true about him, there wouldn't have even been an arrest made. The whole thing was insane. And then they came up with later allegations, which were from objectively and obviously even crazier people. Point here being, Clay, he fought through it. Now he's on the Supreme Court. And now any person of conscience, discernment, and reason is like, yeah, because they tried to hit on him and it didn't work.
32: Clarence Thomas, too.
33: Same right? thing. Yeah. The stuff against him was even...
32: even more ridiculous.
33: He said something that was a naughty joke. I mean, that's not even... Give me a break.
32: I do think, Buck, this is also important, though, beyond Plattner or Kavanaugh or Hegseth or whoever you want to point to. When you drop out, you actually set the precedent that accusations that are denied are enough to derail candidacies. And the voters have shown, whether it was with President Trump, whether it was with a ton of different, Biden, people just shook it off, that if you deny it and if you credibly push back against it, that they will give the benefit of the doubt. It seems to me the voters are actually more forgiving of false accusations or even just accusations now, themselves than the media establishment is.
33: So this is the Plattner point of view on this. He's essentially saying that he would continue in this battle, if you will, but they're taking all of his ammunition away. They're making it impossible for him to fight so that he has no choice. This is also from his social media post. This is cut three. Play it.
0: Those in power who have the ability to do so are using these allegations as an excuse to take away all of the things that we need to run a campaign. We are going to lose our ability to fundraise. We are going to lose our ability to access voter data. We are going to lose all of the things that any campaign needs on the basic level simply to function. Larger organizations, the national level party, the bigger donor networks, they have all committed to spending no money in this race if I'm in it. They would rather see Susan Collins win than have me be the next senator from Maine.
33: Clay, I think at the very end there, that is the assessment that's incorrect from his perspective. I think if he had made it to where he's the guy, they would have to coalesce around, you know what? An allegation is not proof. He says he's an innocent man, blah, blah, blah, Donald Trump, blah, blah, blah, other people. And I do not believe they would have just... Clay, I believe the latest polling showed Plattner even still ahead of Janet Mills.
32: Of Mills or Collins? You mean if they were running head-to-head, the governor, he would still beat the governor right now?
33: No, that he was better than the against Collins. He is in a better position.
32: You said right. Janet Mills. I thought the former, who was the other Democrat governor, I think, of Maine that he ran against. So I was he would still, here's what I would say. He would still be the pick, even I think if they went to vote today, he would beat Janet Mills in the Democrat primary, and he's still basically head-to-head with Susan Collins in the general, right? So, like, the way this thing is set up...
33: But what I'm saying is, what I saw was that he's actually a better matchup for Collins, even still, than his likeliest replacement.
32: Yeah, I don't... This is going to turn into a mess. And where I agree with you 100% on is, if he were competitive in Labor Day, right, when really the midterms start, all the people who said we're never going to support him would quietly find ways to funnel money to him because all they care about is power. And they don't care who comes to power. And so all of this, I just think it's a fundamental miscalculation. I think it's a further sign, you talked about it, in the DNC, the Hillary Bernie, in the Kamala Biden, and now in the Graham Plattner situation, Democrats have proven that they don't actually care at all about the will of their voters. And so the entire argument of democracy is on the ballot and all of that is a total lie. Let me also say this, Buck. I don't understand why so many politicians treat losing as akin to death. Maybe it's because I come from the world of sports. One guy who competes loses every time another guy goes up against him, right? UFC, boxing match, one team loses, the other team wins. Losing is a part of competition. So for Graham Plattner, I would just come back to this. If he loses to Susan Collins and he loses by 5 or 6 points, let's say Susan Collins wins 52, 48, 53, 47, something like that. He's viable going forward. He can say, hey, you know what? I've got to be a better person. I've got all these different issues, but voters have ultimately come out and made a decision. I think voters would not really turn away from him. I don't buy that the same people who showed up last month, 156,000 of them, that gave him like 72% of the overall primary vote, I don't buy that they're suddenly going to walk away from him. I think you could almost put Adolf Hitler on the ballot in Maine and 47% of Maine voters would show up because he's not Trump. They would be like, well, you know, the guy's got a Nazi tattoo. The guy's a Nazi, but at least he's not Trump. 47% of people, at least in Maine, are so broken brain that they're just going to vote straight Democrat ticket. You made a good point the other day, too. There is no down ballot concerns, right? Unlike nationwide, when they bumped Joe Biden off, they were concerned about the Senate. They were concerned about the House. And if he didn't get enough support, that there was going to be overall down ballot considerations. That doesn't exist in Maine. So I just think this is Democrats being diabolical. And I actually think Graham Plattner made a poor decision.
33: We'll see. By the way, yes, there are some polls that show that it was better for Plattner to stay. And some that I've seen, some show Mills is better. But the point is here, if you are Plattner, I think you stay in and you don't do this. I don't know, but it's all over.
32: Maybe this is also a part of it. Like, to me, if you lose, you just go back to your normal life. And if you like your normal life, you're good. Was he going to go be an oyster farmer and sell his oysters back to mommy's restaurant? I feel like this whole thing is absurd on many different levels.
33: Yeah, I think that it also shows you how desperate the Democrats are to find anyone who is just a normal dude, a normal white dude, to run anywhere. This is really hard for them.
32: One little bit of news. 2 hours ago, at least, he has not officially signed the papers. It's now Thursday. What if he just totally flipped? What if he just didn't sign the papers? Like, I'm just saying, like, you can say, it can just come out and put another video out and say, you know what? After this outpouring of support, I've changed my mind. I'm staying in. Like, it could have turned into even more of a clown show. It's what he should do. I don't think he'll do it. But according to this report, he has not signed the papers to officially drop his, maybe the check hasn't cleared yet, to officially, because I think there's probably a payoff that went on too here, candidly.
33: Yep, we'll see. 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
10: Just before midnight on Saturday, February 19th, 2005, Danielle Imbeau and her friend Richard Patron left a crowded Philadelphia bar. 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
6: Iran's retaliation expands. I'm Lisa Brady, Fox News. Jordan shooting down multiple incoming missiles, as Iran also targets Bahrain, Kuwait, and Qatar, all home to U.S. troops, in response to a second night of U.S. strikes on Iran over its targeting of commercial ships in the Strait of Hormuz.
7: This additional round of strikes was meant to further impair Iran's ability to carry out these attacks on civilians at sea, with U.S. Central Command confirming that about 90 Iranian targets, including air defense systems, were struck. Still, the president said early this morning that the other side is desperate to talk.
8: They want to make a deal so badly. They called a little while ago. They want to make a deal so badly. I just don't know if they're worthy of making a deal. I don't know that they're going to honor the deal. That's the problem.
7: The president, on his trip back from Turkey, arriving at the White House around 1:45 this morning, saying at the conclusion of the NATO summit that he was at that the worst is yet to come for Iran if this dishonesty persists.
6: Fox's Alexandria Hoff at the White House. Search and rescue efforts underway at a shoe factory in China after a fire broke out, already blamed for 28 deaths. No word yet on a cause. Day 4 of a hearing on probable cause to send accused Charlie Kirk assassin Tyler Robinson to trial. Judge Tony Graff just ruling that not all exhibits will be shown in open court.
9: Transparency is an important principle, but it must be maintained in a manner consistent with the constitutional rights and protections afforded to all parties.
6: Rejecting a motion from Erica Kirk for everything to be made public. This as the court prepares to hear a redacted version of a taped interview with Robinson's ex-roommate and lover Lance Twiggs. Just getting reports, U.S. star player Christian Pulisic fractured his right leg during the World Cup loss to Belgium. A source tells the Associated Press he'll be sidelined for several weeks. No official announcement. World Cup quarterfinals begin today with France and Morocco, 4 Eastern on Fox. 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
11: At 12:02, we have clouds, 80 in Madison. A gas leak that caused residents to evacuate and roads to close in Sun Prairie this morning was safely resolved. This happened near Gus's Diner in the area of Highway 19 and Northwest Mount Drive. Police and fire officials went door to door, encouraging residents to evacuate as a precaution. The all clear was given around 10:30 this morning. Incidentally, tomorrow does mark 8 years since a gas explosion devastated downtown Sun Prairie, killing firefighter Corey Barr. A Broadhead area teen was killed in a crash last night. The Greene County Sheriff's Office says the 17-year-old went off the road and struck a tree outside of Broadhead just after 10:30. He was dead at the scene. The next leg of the John Nolan Drive project will close the Capital City Trail near Monona Bay. Traffic on John Nolan will shift onto newly constructed southbound lanes overnight on Monday into Tuesday morning. The new traffic configuration and Capital City Trail detour are expected to be in place for about a year while this project continues. In Milwaukee, Mayor Cavalier Johnson recommending that the elevated portion of I-794 between downtown and the historic Third Ward be improved, not torn down.
12: I had previously broached the possibility of bringing the highway down to ground level. And while there are some benefits to that alternative, the negative consequences of doing so became apparent upon more detailed analysis. Traffic studies show a significant potential for gridlock. particularly in the summer season, if the traffic on 794 is brought down to street level.
11: Wisconsin's DOT is in the process of deciding whether to replace, redesign, or completely tear down the 50-year-old stretch of highway. Our forecast today, clouds for the most part with a chance for showers. Our high 81 tonight, slight chance for showers and thunderstorms, and a low of 63.
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13: Have you heard the news? 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

0: Welcome back in here to Clay and Buck. Guess who's coming up next, guys? You'll laugh, you'll cry, you'll send us emails, that's for sure. Ann Coulter will be with us. Oh, yes. Oh, yes. She's got a great piece, actually, this week about the a big housing bill, talking about policies and things like that. You know, what's the latest with Iran? We'll get into that in some detail. I actually did a podcast on it for the Clay and Buck Network last night. You get details, ways forward, all that sort of stuff. But Clay, right, it's kind of what it's been, which is we blew up some stuff. We're going to talk some more. There's still some flow through the Strait of Hormuz. Gas price is okay right now. Wash, rinse, repeat. Like nothing really
1: too. It
0: does
1: feel like, it does very much feel like Groundhog Day. Gas prices are basically a couple dollars above where they were in February. They should be continuing to come down at your local gas station, which is frankly the thing I hear about the most. And I noticed the other day we're back to $3.20 a gallon gas in my neighborhood. And I understand everybody's gas prices are different, but in much of red state America, gas prices are back down much lower than they have been over the past several years.
0: Talk back K, Aaron from Florida. Hit it.
2: Hey, Buck, a square is a rhombus where all the angles are equal.
0: Apparently we've got some geometry teachers in the audience here, huh?
1: 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I should start hammering this more and more. The only three courses that I really care about, it should be taught to everybody in high school. Basic English, right? Learn how to read and write. History, actual history, not America is awful history. And basic finance. Every state in the country should have basic financial literacy requirements, just like we have reading literacy. Everybody should have to have financial literacy. It would change a lot.
3: Speaking truth and having fun. Clay Travis and Buck Sexton.
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15: Counterattacks intercepted. Lisa Brady, Fox News. A U.S. official just confirming reports that dozens of Iranian drones and missiles have been intercepted by the U.S. and its regional partners after a second night of U.S. strikes on Iran.
16: CENTCOM reports U.S. forces hit about 90 Iranian military targets, including their air defense systems, their coastal surveillance assets, their missile and drone storage sites, and also their naval capabilities and military logistics.
15: Fox's Aisha Hasni, this over Iran targeting commercial ships. A former U.S. Olympian accused of vandalizing the renovated reflecting pool on the National Mall enters a plea.
17: 67-year-old David Hearn entered a not guilty plea in a brief appearance in federal court. The former Olympic canoe racer is charged with a felony count of destruction of property, accused by federal prosecutors of deliberately ripping the liner from the Lincoln Memorial reflecting pool on June 19th. The case has become a political lightning rod, with President Trump alleging vandalism is responsible for peeling paint and algae marring a $16 million upgrade to the reflecting pool.
15: Fox's Jared Halpern in Washington. Hearn says he reached in to examine coating that was already peeled. Potential candidates lining up in Maine to replace Graham Plattner in the U.S. Senate race. The Democratic nominee suspending his campaign following a rape allegation he still denies. State party leaders holding an emergency meeting last night.
18: Now about 600 Democratic delegates are going to pick the party's new Senate nominee, not the voters. It's something Graham Plattner and his supporters aren't happy about.
19: This is exactly the kind of political system that everyone voted against on June 9th. And for that reason, we need to be assured that it is going to be open and democratic as we move forward.
18: Plattner did not apologize, though, and says the Democratic establishment just wanted him out.
15: Fox's Alexis McAdams. Democrats are trying to unseat Republican Senator Susan Collins. 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
20: I'm Trent Rice, WIBA News. After weeks of decline, Wisconsin gas prices are going back up. AAA says today's statewide averaged $3.60 a gallon. That's up a nickel from yesterday. It's about 75 cents more on a 15-gallon fill-up. AAA says national prices are also up about a nickel a gallon as the future of a ceasefire between the U.S. and Iran remains uncertain. Wisconsin's drought map this week is, for the most part, the same as last week.
21: The new map shows only a slight reduction in drought and near-drought conditions in western and southwest Wisconsin, even after storms that moved across the state last week. Right now, about 40% of Wisconsin is drought-free, down about 2% from last week. I'm Terry Leahy.
20: The drought map released today does not account for any rain that fell in the state yesterday. Job cuts in the area. Thermo Fisher Scientific is eliminating 70 positions at its Middleton facility. Company says it's consolidating its bioanalytical laboratory operations into its facility in Virginia. Meantime, Unity Point Health, which runs Unity Point Meritor Hospital in Madison, is announcing a new round of layoffs. Iowa-based Unity Point cut more than 200 tech jobs back in April. No numbers yet on how many jobs will be cut in this latest round. Madison police recover 10 nitrous oxide tanks and make 8 arrests during patrols around the Kohl Center Tuesday night as thousands of people attend the first of two Phish concerts.
2: Run into this situation too before, where outside of a local music venue, we did have people selling nitrous oxide balloons and canisters and whatnot. I believe that was like a year or two ago. So this is not something that's uncommon.
20: Madison police spokeswoman Stephanie Fryer says the 8 people arrested are from out of state. Police report no problems from last night's second Phish show. I'm Trent Rice, WIBA.
3: Have you heard the news? 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

0: 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I want to tell you, go check out the Clay and Buck Podcast Network. Also, check out our YouTube channel, everybody. Clay and Buck on YouTube. It is fantastic. Some people are saying, you'd know that better than anybody. It's the best YouTube of all the YouTubes out there. It's beautiful. Denise from Arkansas, Jay on the talkback list. Let's hear what she has to say.
1: You are exactly right. I learned about compound interest in my 60s when it's too late for it to benefit me. And I was a math major, but I learned fractions and calculus. I did not learn to balance my checkbook or about mortgages or about compound interest. I sure wish now I had.
0: Just take a long-term view and bet on the U.S. economy, and the chances are, historically, 100%, by the way, but the chances are, over the long haul, you will benefit mightily from that foresight.
2: It is such an important point. I'm glad she called in, because I had to teach myself this, too. I don't know if you had this realization, Buck. When I signed up and got my first ever mortgage, bought my first home with my wife, I had never seen a mortgage amortization table. I had no idea how it worked. I had no idea how the interest payments worked. I didn't understand any of it. Took a 30-year mortgage out like a lot of people do. And I remember looking at it and being like, this is all interest.
0: Yep.
2: No earthly idea. Nobody taught me that. A lot of you out there right now have never actually looked at your mortgages on the amortization table. You focus maybe a little bit on the interest rate. You don't understand very basic stuff. How in the world is it possible that we can learn all this math stuff that we're never going to use? I probably have used 5% of the math that I study. Geometry, I've never used it. Most algebra, never really used it. But I had never seen a mortgage amortization table. We need better financial literacy, compound interest. I hope some of you learned a little bit today. Look it up. Your minds are going to be blown.
0: Yep. Those Trump accounts. Set them up. Set up the Trump accounts. And tomorrow's Friday. We'll be back with you, and it will be a fantastic show. So, something to look forward to.
3: Speaking truth and having fun. Clay Travis and Buck Sexton. 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Stay connected.
0: As we celebrate our nation's 250th birthday this month, this milestone is a reminder of the impact our nation has had on people around the globe as well. Countries like Israel, for instance, founded just 78 years ago.
2: Years ago, President John F. Kennedy said, Israel was not created in order to disappear. 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Those words captured the spirit of a young democracy determined to survive.
0: Two nations thousands of miles apart, yet united by shared values of democracy, faith, freedom, and resilience. 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
8: I'm Trent Rice, WIBA News. After weeks of decline, Wisconsin gas prices are going back up. AAA says today's statewide averaged $3.60 a gallon. That's up a nickel from yesterday. It's about 75 cents more on a 15-gallon fill-up. AAA says national prices are also up about a nickel a gallon as the future of a ceasefire between the U.S. and Iran remains uncertain. Wisconsin's drought map this week is, for the most part, the same as last week.
9: The new map shows only a slight reduction in drought and near-drought conditions in western and southwest Wisconsin, even after storms that moved across the state last week. Right now, about 40% of Wisconsin is drought-free, down about 2% from last week. I'm Terry Leahy.
8: The drought map released today does not account for any rain that fell in the state yesterday. Job cuts in the area. Thermo Fisher Scientific is eliminating 70 positions at its Middleton facility. Company says it's consolidating its bioanalytical laboratory operations into its facility in Virginia. Meantime, Unity Point Health, which runs Unity Point Meritor Hospital in Madison, is announcing a new round of layoffs. Iowa-based Unity Point cut more than 200 tech jobs back in April. No numbers yet on how many jobs will be cut in this latest round. Madison police recover 10 nitrous oxide tanks and make 8 arrests during patrols around the Kohl Center Tuesday night as thousands of people attend the first of two Phish concerts.
10: Run into this situation too before, where outside of a local music venue, we did have people selling nitrous oxide balloons and canisters and whatnot. I believe that was like a year or two ago. So this is not something that's uncommon.
8: Madison police spokeswoman Stephanie Fryer says the 8 people arrested are from out of state. Police report no problems from last night's second Phish show. I'm Trent Rice, WIBA News.
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12: Beltline eastbound, disabled vehicle on exit ramp to Todd Drive. On the interstate northbound, slow traffic between Buckeye Road and Badger Interchange. From the Beltline to Badger Interchange, 9 minutes. On the interstate northbound, heavy between Badger Interchange and US 151. I'm Tom Beck, and that's your latest total traffic.
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17: Spotty shower chances will continue today as high temperatures climb to the low 80s. A few rumbles of thunder are possible later on this evening, but no severe weather is expected. Tomorrow, conditions start to dry up and we'll have a sunny weekend. With your 27 storm track forecast, I'm meteorologist Emma Hippis.
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12: Graham Potner must drop out.

0: Good afternoon and welcome to the program. It's the Vicki McKenna Show. We'll talk with Congressman Brian Stile coming up. We're going to talk about Medicaid fraud. We're going to talk about tangentially socialism. We'll also talk more about the Hannah Dugan story. Judge Hannah Dugan, who was given the proverbial slap on the wrist for being in the club. But we've got more on that as well. I want to start here, though, because I'm about to get to Congressman Brian Stile, and we're going to talk about Medicaid. One of the problems that we have in the U.S., and particularly here in Wisconsin, is high healthcare costs, right? Wisconsin has the second highest healthcare costs in the country, which is shocking. The second highest. So what is the answer? Well, the socialists say it's single-payer healthcare. It's Canada-style healthcare. It's Norway-style healthcare. It's UK-style healthcare. Socialist healthcare, that's what they say. So I point everyone's attention, and I will share this link directly with you if you would like to email me. Otherwise, I'll just throw it up on my Facebook page. I'm looking at it on X. It is a report out of Canada. This is the latest on the single-payer perfect socialist system in Canada. And by the way, it doesn't cover everything. If you need a wheelchair, that's on you, okay? But let me just read from the most recent data on this. Nearly 200,000 emergency patients waited 48 hours or more for a hospital bed in 2025. 1 million Canadians now leave the ER without care because the wait is too long. ER doctors warn the delays are killing people. 5.9 million adults still have no regular family doctor. Specialist wait lists are exploding. The median is 28.6 weeks from the referral to seeing the specialist. Some doctors are closing practices to all new patients. There are only 2.5 hospital beds per 1,000 people, well below the developed world average. Hallway medicine triage is routine. Patients die on stretchers. That's what's going on. And the costs go up every year. So the commitment from the taxpayer to this system goes up every single year. And similar things are going on in the UK, which has a very similar system. So what is going, what describes this? What am I describing here? I'm describing rationing. That's what I'm describing. Hard rationing for healthcare. It doesn't lower costs. It just increases misery. It decreases access. It doesn't lower costs. The costs keep going up. The costs go up at twice the rate costs go up in the private sector. So even though we have high healthcare costs, and one of the reasons why we have healthcare costs, the biggest reason why we have high healthcare costs is government. Government's the biggest reason. The most regulated industries are the most costly. That's Canada's problem. It is a highly regulated, fixed system that only has annual budgeting for it. And so when it runs out of money or comes close to running out of money, rationing takes place. And then the next year, the government fights over adding more dollars. There is no way to control costs. There is no competition. There is no way to police the system. There is no way to make it better and more accessible. The more you get toward total government regulation and management of your healthcare, the higher the costs are going to be, the lower the access is going to be. And as we get closer and closer, either through expanding Medicaid, allowing fraud to take place, $100 billion in fraud. That's the estimate from the GAO that has been run through the Medicaid program in the United States. $100 billion, just Medicaid. Another $100 billion from Medicare. So the answer to this, right? Give more money, set aside more money, create new programs, make more mandates, more bureaucracy. All that does is force the rest of us who are paying private insurance to pick up the slack for the doctors' reimbursements, the hospitals, et cetera. There's no one to pick up the slack in Canada. There aren't privately insured people who can pick up the slack in Canada for everybody in the universal system. And so what ends up happening is just hard rationing. get in line. Need a specialist? Need chemo? Get in line. You need surgery? You're going to have to wait. You need an emergency room attendant? You're going to have to wait. And that's what the socialists want for us. You kind of get the appeal though, right? We have really high healthcare costs in Wisconsin. So the answer is stop letting hospital systems consolidate. Stop creating mini monopolies in different sectors of the state of Wisconsin like we've got in Dane County. A monopoly. Price setting. Stop doing that. Stop piling on mandates. Stop creating new government-run programs. Stop wrapping more people into a government system, which just forces the rest of us to pay more in addition to having to pay more for taxes. And the fraud. You want to lower healthcare costs? We can do it. You don't even have to reinvent the wheel. You get rid of the exchange. You go back to high-risk pools. You go back to major medical policies for healthy people. You go back to the way it was about 20 years ago. Healthcare costs would plummet. Hospitals would complain because they wouldn't be able to continually beg for more because they're, quote, profits, even though most of them are nonprofits. Their revenue has gone down. They're counting on this government intervention to continually expand their revenue. We don't have to let it happen. We just do. And we certainly don't have to trash the entire system like Canada did. Once you do this, by the way, once you trash your system and go to single payer, you don't go back. Best you can hope for is to be allowed to purchase private healthcare insurance. But that's on top of that's money you're going to have to pay on top of the money you have to pay. We're doing it in the United States. It's money on top of money for socialized medicine. Medicaid is socialized medicine. Anyway, we're going to talk more about this. Coming up with Brian Steil. Congressman Steil is going to join me. But all you got to do is grok this stuff. This is one of the very few things that I am enthusiastic about AI. You can just type in really simple requests to a chatbot. Like, why does Canada's single-payer health insurance system fail so miserably all the time? Boom. You get data. What could we do in the United States to improve costs and access for people? Boom. You get data. So do it. And start talking to your young folks about it who are coming off their parents' insurance policies at age 27 are going to have to start footing the freight for themselves. We'll take a quick break.
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17: The different color noises, white noise, brown noise, pink noise. Brown noise is deeper, has lower frequencies, it's got more bass, minimalizes that higher frequency. Mm-hmm. And I didn't really know this, but apparently you can liken some of these to sounds in nature. And apparently brown noise is more akin to like a river rapid or a heavy rainfall or thunder.
18: Because there's also white noise and pink noise, you think brown noise is just named after the color brown. Wrong. There was a scientist named Robert Brown from Scotland.
17: White noise is used, aside from just sleeping, a lot of times with like noise-canceling headphones and stuff, mm-hmm. masking other sounds.
18: Pink noise is a little different. It's kind of like the compromise between white noise and brown noise.
17: As far as which one is best for sleep, there have been some very middling studies over the years. But at Oxford in 2017, they said that they fell asleep 40% faster listening to white noise, but their overall sleep was about the same.
18: Okay.
17: There was a study in 2017 from Northwestern of 13 older adults, and they said pink noise provided deeper sleep overall and improved ability to recall words.
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21: All the stuff.
20: 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That's what I like to talk about. 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
20: would say.
21: 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And, you know, we'll talk to people, maybe we'll have some guests on, and we'll answer some reader questions if you have any. I'm Matt Levine, the Money Stuff columnist at Bloomberg Opinion.
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0: Welcome back to the program. It's the Vicki McKenna Show. And standing by is Congressman Brian Stile, fresh from the vice president's visit from yesterday. It was Vice President Vance and also Dr. Oz. So what were they doing in Wisconsin?
22: Well, Dr. Oz and J.D. Vance were here talking about Medicaid fraud. As you know, J.D. Vance is the chair of the Fraud Task Force. Dr. Oz, a key component of that. And here to highlight the fact that we're actually making criminals accountable for the fraud that they're committing inside Medicaid. We know in Wisconsin, over $15 million has been defrauded, and that's out of the $6.5 billion that we have found nationally. But I think we're just getting started. I think as we continue to peel back this onion, we're ultimately going to do two things. We're going to protect taxpayer dollars, and we're going to hold those criminals accountable for the actions that they've taken in stealing not only taxpayer dollars, but also stealing the resources that are designed for those people that the programs and the Americans that these programs were truly designed for. So it's always a good day to have the vice president in the state.
0: So I want to stay on that if we can. And that is, we don't have the information in Wisconsin that allows a full audit of the Medicaid funded programs. And there's a lot of them. But you have a governor that steadfastly refuses to turn over that information, even though the federal government has asked for the information. So when it says, somebody might say, well, it's only $15 million. I don't know. It's $15 million that that someone got rich off of, or a bunch of people did. So it's more than $15 million. I remember Tom Tiffany a few months ago talking about almost $90 million that has that looks at least like improper payments, if not fraud, in Wisconsin. So we're getting close to the $100 million mark, and that's a lot of money. And it's not, so what we see happening in California or Minnesota or Ohio, where there's a bit better of an investigative, some investigative work on it. We need that here in our state. I don't know how to get it, but we need it in our state.
22: No, we got to get to the bottom of this. And here's the problem. When Joe Biden was president, as Democrats run the state of Wisconsin as they do Minnesota, Democrats measure the success of programs by how much money we spend. So they look the other way when frauds are occurring, because they pat themselves on the back that more and more money is being spent on a program. Conservatives, we look at the output. We say, is this program operating as it's designed for, to truly protect the most vulnerable? Those are the program was designed for. You're thinking of young children, pregnant women, disabled adults. That's how we measure a program. And when we see fraud in it, we get darn frustrated. The fact that the Wisconsin governor, Tony Evers, doesn't want to provide the data that we need to root out waste, fraud, and abuse in the program tells you everything you need to know.
0: Yes.
22: We want to make sure that individuals aren't on two different states' rolls. That's really important in the southern part of the state where I live, where the Illinois is just miles away, or in the western part of the state where Minnesota is right there. We want to root out the criminal actors in these programs for the benefit of not only the taxpayers, but the people that really need the programs in the first place.
0: Well, here's the problem. Biden waved the magic wand and said, we don't even need to verify that the people who are using these programs are actually real human beings. That's also the problem, by the way, with the Obamacare policies. There are people on Obamacare policies who are phantoms. Again, to get at this requires data. The first thing it requires is data. But if you make Wisconsin's data opaque and you don't give people the data, then when you say, well, we're going to take the $90 million in improper payments or the $15 million in fraud, and we're reducing Wisconsin's Medicaid by that much, the Democrats scream, you're cutting health care for poor people. It's a cut. They're already doing it.
22: But this is the broad frustration that we all have. What we need to be looking at is how many people are we helping? And in particular, for programs that are designed to help people get back up and on their feet, it is a measure of success when an individual who is dependent on a program is able to get back into the workforce and to receive benefits from their employer. That's how most working age Americans receive their benefits. Democrats continue to want to measure these programs by how much money is spent. And that's where, when Vice President Vance came, when Dr. Oz came to Milwaukee yesterday to talk about the fraud that is in these programs, is to really highlight two things. One, you got to measure the programs. Are they working as designed? And then two, you got to root out this waste, fraud, and abuse. Democrats, time and again, want to look the other way. They want to allow illegal immigrants to receive these types of benefits. They're more than happy when phantom people, meaning criminals, are receiving the funds. The Trump administration is putting the foot down, correctly so, going after these criminal organizations that are stealing money from American taxpayers, and also holding accountable these programs. And the challenge that we have, one of the big challenges, these are federally funded programs but run at the state level. So when you have blue states that are willing to look the other way, when they know federal taxpayers are on the hook for the bill, they're more than happy to allow these programs to create all this waste, fraud, and abuse. Is exactly what we saw at large scale in Minnesota and what we're continuing to uncover here in the state of Wisconsin.
0: Well, and states have to contribute as well. So, and this has been a problem in the Wisconsin budget for a long time. I remember back when Scott Walker was talking about the structural deficit, it wasn't just labor costs that were out of control. It was also that there was an unsustainable growth in the matching money that the states had to provide for Medicaid services. So the more you expand it, the more the state's going to have to commit. The more illegal aliens you put on the program, and Tony Evers is happy to do that as well, because he won't share information with DHS about how many people are on government benefits who shouldn't be on government benefits because they're in the country illegally. But they have a work permit because, again, Joe Biden looked the other way and handed out work permits like they were permission slips to go into the hallway to check your locker. So it hits the state budget as well. We will always have to commit more dollars the more we expand the roles of Medicaid. Cutting it and taking the people who don't belong there off is not a cut to health care for poor people. It's a help for health care for poor people.
22: Well, and that's how the Democrats try to fearmonger on this topic. When you actually right-size a program, for example, is we put in place work requirements for able-bodied, childless adults of working age. Democrats want to use all sorts of fear tactics as to who that's going to impact. What we're trying to do as conservatives is encourage people to get back up and into the workforce who are currently using the Biden administration's waivers to be on these programs. And so what we want to do is encourage people who are able to work, who don't have dependent children, who are of working age, to get back into the workforce with the ultimate goal of helping them get their health benefits from their employer again. And that's how the vast majority of working age adults receive their benefits. And so right sizing these programs and making sure that we're protecting taxpayers is absolutely essential. And we're going to have to deal with the fear mongering that the left has by going out and actually showing the people of Wisconsin, the people across the country, exactly what we're doing to protect their hard-earned money.
0: Yeah, we have to pay, and I just looked it up, 42% is Wisconsin's commitment. And that's because of the waivers. It was 50%, but it's 42%. So every time you expand it, you're expanding our commitment for every dollar by 42 cents. Every single dollar. This is driving healthcare prices sky high. In Wisconsin, we have the second highest healthcare costs in Wisconsin. It's largely driven by the expansion of the Obamacare / Medicaid program. So the other thing is consolidation and vertical integration. That's another nut to crack. But a huge amount of that problem is driven by government policy. And, you know, we need to do some better educating on it. I'm very glad Vance and Dr. Oz were here to talk specifically about that. Because, again, at the same time as we've been talking, since it's not vetted, it's easy to scam the system. You and I could sit down and on a cocktail napkin and figure out how to scam Medicaid over a drink.
22: Well, and that's how some of these international actors are so engaged. It's one thing for an individual in the United States who's at risk of easily being arrested. It's another where we have individuals outside the United States of America who are sitting in their basement, probably on a napkin with a drink, as you just described, plotting out how to defraud American taxpayers of their money. And that's where getting this data back to the federal government to vet it is so absolutely essential in states with Democratic governors like we have in the state of Wisconsin.
0: Yeah. And by the way, I just asked how easy it would be to lie and falsely access the Medicaid program. I just asked Grok. Pretty easy if you want to lie. If you're that person, if you have intent, not hard because we're not doing a lot of checks. It's harder now because of President Trump. All right. Before I run out of time, and I don't want to run out of time, I want to talk about election integrity because all of this does go to election integrity. If you can get access to this, to these array of benefits, and it's not just Medicaid, it's SNAP, it's housing assistance, it's identification that can be used to allow someone to vote. And if we can't secure our vote by requiring that someone proves that they are a citizen, I don't know how you do it with the SAVE Act, change real ID, make everybody show a real ID, whatever it is, we're sunk. Over time, maybe not in 2026, but we're sunk over time.
22: Yeah, this is where putting in place integrity in all of our programs is so important, and voting is at the top of the list. The Save America Act, which is a really straightforward bill that does two key things, is so essential, right? It says you need to prove that you're a United States citizen, and then two, you need to actually show identification when you go to the polls to show that you are who you say you are. These are basic common sense principles of election integrity reform that is absolutely needed. It's the same way we need to bring into all of our federal programs to make sure that the people are who they say they are, who we're helping, that they're United States citizens. And on the election integrity front, the way that the Democrats push back against this tells you everything you need to know. When you look at the rules under, for example, Minnesota, where an individual can vouch for up to eight other people, Illinois, where they give driver's licenses to illegal immigrants, where they don't even require photo ID to vote. You can look at our nation's capital, where they allow non-citizens to vote in municipal elections. So where this new DSA socialist mayor is running, non-citizens who live in Washington, D.C., or reside in Washington, D.C., can vote in the mayoral election in our nation's capital. The Democrats have showed their cards. They want non-citizens to participate in our elections. They've shown that at our nation's capital and other jurisdictions across the country. It's why putting in place common sense election integrity reforms is so absolutely essential, why it's at the front of the list on the work that I'm working on in Washington, D.C.
0: Yeah, and that's the so I hear that Speaker Johnson is going to take another run at forcing the Senate's hand on this, and I hope he does. And I see that President Trump is asking for the Supreme Court to reconsider. He had 25 days to do this, to reconsider the birthright citizenship case. And so maybe with the attention, because as I understand, there is billboard support, ad support for the push against the Supreme Court. Maybe that ultimately impresses the Senate enough to include this in reconciliation.
22: That is the hope. Many of us in the House are frustrated with the lack of action in the United States Senate. And so the House has passed the Save America Act. The Senate sits on it. We've got great support from our great conservative Senator Ron Johnson, but not enough of the senators in the United States Senate are conservative Republicans. And for example, in Wisconsin, every time Ron Johnson votes, he's canceled out by Tammy Baldwin. We need conservative Republicans in the United States Senate to get this done. And on the House side, we're going to continue to push our colleagues in the Senate to get this done before the next election.

0: After weeks of decline, Wisconsin gas prices are going back up. AAA says today's statewide average, $3.60 a gallon. That's up a nickel from yesterday. AAA says national prices are also up about a nickel a gallon as the future of a ceasefire between the U.S. and Iran remains uncertain. Wisconsin's drought map this week is, for the most part, the same as last week. It shows a slight reduction in drought and near-drought conditions in western and southwest Wisconsin, even after storms last week. About 40% of Wisconsin is drought-free, down about 2% from last week. And new research shows conservation would protect Lake Altoona lakefront property from losing value. Research by UW-Eau Claire, the DNR, says marshy areas caused by sand deposits from the Eau Claire River put nearly $36 million in property value at risk. I'm Trent Rice.
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2: Spotty shower chances will continue today as high temperatures climb to the low 80s. A few rumbles of thunder are possible later on this evening, but no severe weather is expected. Tomorrow, conditions start to dry up and we'll have a sunny weekend. With your 27 storm track forecast, I'm meteorologist Emma Hippis.
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1: Welcome back to the program. It's the Vicki McKenna Show, and I have standing by Sheriff David Clark to talk about justice.

0: this. Let's talk about justice being done. Apparently, justice was done when a judge, Lynn Edelman, decided Hannah Dugan, who is a woman who decided to take the law into her own hands, was just an otherwise nice person who made a knucklehead mistake. No prison time, no probation, a $5,000 fine some left-wing group is going to pay for putting cops' lives at risk, ICE agents' lives at risk, and the community at risk, never mind flipping the middle finger to the victim in the original case in the first place. I'll let you start in wherever you'd like.
1: Well, any normal thinking person should have known that the fix was in. I was by this final decision, nor should anybody else be. This is Lynn Edelman, for heaven's sakes, who is a hyper liberal judge. And, you know, I thought, what a coincidence out of all the cases in the Eastern District of Wisconsin for this to be assigned to is Lynn Edelman. And we're dealing with Hannah Dugan, who's a super lefty herself. So, you know, the thing went along. The whole thing was a charade. Edelman made it look all along is taking this seriously and leaving the politics out of it. He was denying her request for, motion, denied her request after conviction by a jury, for heaven's sakes. She asked for him to vacate it, and he said no, and it made it look like he developed the phone
0: right
1: at some place along the way, but he didn't. So in the end, the fact that that was a $5,000 fine and no jail time. She was basically harboring a criminal.
0: She helped a criminal escape. She helped a criminal who was in her court to face charges, violent charges, that he attacked another man and tried to strangle him. And she helped that guy escape. So, I mean, at every single turn, but she was just an otherwise good person who made a bad decision. You're right. None of us thought this fix wasn't in, right? But no jail time, no probation, a $5,000 fine somebody else is going to pay. And what I want someone to bet me that she's not going to take a run at getting her conviction overturned.
1: Yeah, but I don't think that's going to work in the 7th District down in Illinois. That tends to be... most of the appellate judges are conservative. It's known to be a conservative appellate district, so I don't think she's going to win there either. This whole thing, this charade will continue. She'll just continue to raise money off of it, really, in light of what the case is about, illegal immigration or pro-illegal immigration if you're from the left. But the thing is, too, that really got me is her defiance at sentencing when she finally spoke. She was basically thumbing the justice system in the eye. You know, here's a lawyer, a judge, former judge anyway, she resigned, but she thumbed her nose. She offered no contrition, Vicky. I'm sorry. I didn't mean it. I'm ashamed of my behavior. She basically gave a speech highlighting that she and everybody should be appalled at what ICE is doing in the city of Milwaukee and in the state of Wisconsin. So her defiance alone should have netted her some sort of confinement period.
0: Yeah, something, 30 days, at least as long as George Papadopoulos did for getting drunk in a bar in London and mouthing off. You know, at least that. But no. This is what she said. I'm gonna say exactly. My acts that day were consistent with the community concerns for our state courthouse. That's what she said. My judicial acts weren't done with any malice intent or to advance my personal interest. And I have been cast as both a scofflaw and a hero. I'm just a person who was trying to do my job. I'm a public servant who's just trying to do my job. And she goes on. She never says, I was wrong. It's obviously wrong. She was convicted by a jury, okay? You were convicted by a jury, and you can't just say, okay, I violated the law. I let my ego or my hubris get the better of me. My politics got the better of me. I should have left my politics at home. I violated the law. I am sorry. Nope. I was just doing what the community expected me to do.
1: Yeah, which, you know, tells me she knew ahead of time what the
0: yep.
1: Judge was going to do. Otherwise, I think she would have gone in there with her tail between her legs.
0: You betcha.
1: And asked for some sort of contrition.
0: You betcha.
1: Some sort of contrition. And she didn't.
0: She's so, in the club.
1: That's why I said the whole thing is a charade. Miscarriage of justice. There's just two standards of justice in the United States of America. Once again, this exemplifies that. There's, for the elites, there's one set of rules. And then for the peons, like you, me, and tens of thousands, millions of others, there's a different standard. Because had you had done this, or I had done this, you're helping a felon escape or criminal escape justice. And then to come in and say, well, you know, it was just holding community standards and so on and so forth. I mean, we got the book thrown at us. So again, it's another example. The justice system has been politicized all throughout the United States, not only at the federal level, but at the state level as well. As we can see in this case, she was acting as a agent of the state, as a judge. And instead of upholding the law and those who, and supporting those who are out there on the front line doing the same thing, she actually worked against them. I mean, well, literally, the videos and everything were damning, Vicky, for a judge behavior to behave like that. It was ridiculous.
0: She put herself above the law, and she put politics above the law, and it's A-OK in Milwaukee. It's A-OK for Lynn Edelman. It's A-OK because she's in the club, as I said yesterday, capital T, capital C. And to hell with the victim. There is a victim of a violent crime committed by this illegal alien she helped abscond, and she forced the police to engage in a foot chase with a violent accused felon who's in the country illegally. She put cops' lives at risk, the public lives at risk, that victim and his concerns at risk, all because she decided she was going to uphold the anti-ICE sentiment of the left-wing intelligentsia of the judicial branch of Milwaukee.
1: Well, she made herself the law that day, you know, and putting herself, because she had the power to do so, instead of. And by the way, that guy that she helped escape was later caught and later came into court and pled guilty, and he's been deported.
0: Yep.
1: Think about that.
0: Yeah, guilty to assault. I think it was battery. A battery is a more serious charge than assault, if I remember correctly. And he was accused of strangulation. For Pete's sake, you know, battery and strangulate, that included strangulation. I mean, my goodness. So, yeah, he was found guilty, or he pled guilty because he was guilty, and they sent his ass back to his home country. He wasn't supposed to be in this country in the first place. He had violated deportation before. But Hannah Dugan knows best, and she knew her pal Lynn Edelman was going to do her a solid. And he did. And you're exactly right. What she said at her sentencing suggested she already knew she was going to get the proverbial slap on the wrist. And to the rest of us, to the rest of us, can we make that claim in front of a judge? I am an otherwise good person who meant well. I was just very passionate about immigration. That's what he said. She was otherwise a good person who meant well, but she was very passionate about immigration. So can I say that too, David? Can anybody else say that? Can my friend Jim Troupas say that as he's facing 10 felony counts on trumped up charges? Hell no.
1: Yeah, it's too bad that his case is in state court. And that it's done in federal court because he'd get a more of a fair shot in federal court. First of all, I don't think that he would have been charged like he's being done in state court. Then I think there would have been an opportunity for Trump to pardon him.
0: I don't think a Milwaukee judge would have allowed this case to go forward. He is being charged and he is being dragged through the mud. And he is not an otherwise good person. He is an always good person, but he's in Dane County. Again, not a member of the club, capital T, capital C. We are the peons. You are the peon. Trump is the peon. Troupas is the peon. Every random Joe Schmo is the peon. Unless you are a member of the club, you will get a different set of justice. And David, that's a narco-tyranny. That is definitionally a narco-tyranny. When there is one set of standards that are applied to the preferred people and the rest of us have to be dragged through an exacting reading of legal language. That is a narco-tyranny writ large, and Lynn Edelman just decided to make Hannah Dugan his star in the latest chapter of it.
1: Or is the malicious intent on anything Trump was charged with when he was being dragged through the weaponized Department of Justice under Joe Biden. There's no malicious intent, but it didn't matter to them because no matter what he had done or not done, they were going to try to sully this guy and ruin him from becoming president of the United States again or ever running again. And it crash landed on him, on them. So here, it really lessens my faith in our justice system, which has been deteriorating. And now to see this again, this is just another, you know, instance, another piece of evidence that our justice system is corrupt.
0: Yes, because I'm going to say this, and it's probably a bold statement. If David Clark got arrested for something like this, David Clark would be sitting in prison. Vicky McKenna would be sitting in prison. Everybody listening to us right now would be sitting in prison if we tried anything like this. And we would not have been able to say to a judge, I'm an otherwise nice person. I just made a mistake. Because if that's if that's the new evidence, or if that's the new defense, then let's all do it, right? Let's he was otherwise a nice person. He just made a mistake. He ran over a guy, hammered drunk. He made a mistake. He stole a car and killed a woman. He was otherwise a nice person, but he made a mistake. Give me a break.
1: From judge that did know better, you know, I was an officer, former officer, or even at the time when I was sitting sheriff, the judge would have said, you know, you should have known better than to engage in that behavior, which is what Edelman should have been saying to her. You're a judge, for heaven's sakes. You're an officer of the court, for heaven's sakes. You put these agents' lives in danger because they were in a more sterile environment to arrest this guy than to have to go, you know, knock on a door or make a traffic stop where he might be armed or he might lead them on a high-speed pursuit. You know, so she did that as well, and that didn't come up, that she put these agents' lives in jeopardy with her behavior.
0: It should have begun, his sentencing should have begun with, you should have known better. Here is the lesson that we are going to teach you today. David Clark, as always, a pleasure to have you on the program. Thank you very much for joining me. And we're going to take a quick break. This is the Vicky McKenna Show. I'll be right back.
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10: In 1995, a college student disappeared on a trip across the USA.
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29: 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I mean, I'm out in the middle of nowhere. 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
26: 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Blood Trails.
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0: 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Coming up on tomorrow's program, a big eminent domain battle is shaping up in the Port Washington area. So we'll talk about that on the show. And then we're going to dive into President Trump's decision to demand a rehearing of the birthright citizenship case. Have a great afternoon.
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23: The start of another busy broadcast day on the Dan O'Donnell Show. Welcome to it. Today is something of a special edition of the program as we dive into the roots of the psychology that makes socialism so seductive to so many people across the Western world, and why the Western world has been importing people to try to expand the socialist influence, how mass migration is an integral part of advancing socialism and the global left, and taking the ideas that are so attractive and seductive in the third world and making them first world ideologies by essentially importing the third world to vote for them and fundamentally change cultures across Europe and here in the United States. It is deep, I know, but this is what we do here on the Dan O'Donnell Show, and we say we do talk radio different. This is exactly what we mean. Now, of course, news of the day as well, and all of the news of the day kind of ties into this same central thing, as you had the race to stop socialism from gaining a foothold here in the ultimate swing state of Wisconsin. Major development, not unexpected. It was reported yesterday that when David Crowley, the Milwaukee County executive, dropped out, he was going to endorse Sara Rodriguez in an attempt to sort of galvanize all of the support of the normie Democrats behind her in order to stop the Francesca Hong Express. The fear is that if it's not Francesca Hong, who has all of the momentum, all of the buzz in this race, it'll be another socialist, Mandela Barnes. And the only hope for the establishment Democrats is Sara Rodriguez. But that requires every other candidate to drop out to make this a three-way race and ensure that it is the normies against the socialists, and the socialist vote is split between both Barnes and Hong. So that's going on. Of course, you had one of the more prominent socialists in America, Maine Senate candidate Graham Plattner, just after we went off the air yesterterday, drop out of the race. No surprise there, of course, as the week began with him facing very, very serious and very, very credible sexual assault allegations. President Trump yesterday really nailed it on the rise of communism, the spread of communism. We're listening in the 5 o'clock hour. President Trump, after wrapping up the trip to Turkey for the 2026 NATO summit, gave about a 2.5 minute missive on the rise of communism, how easy it is for people to fall for it, and why it is that it is so seductive, and why it is that it's such an attractive ideology to so many, for lack of a better term, losers like Graham Platner. Graham Platner is, by any definition, a loser. He is an accused rapist. He had a Nazi tattoo on his chest. He posted the most vile stuff imaginable on Reddit in 2013, saying, well, it was just, you know, I was showing poor discretion in my youth. He was 35 years old, for goodness sakes. Why was someone like him so attracted to such a toxic ideology? Well, it's because he is a toxic person himself, and because this is all based in the basic psychological principles espoused by none other than Friedrich Nietzsche. We will get into that in just a second. First, if you would like to join the Dan O'Donnell Show, 414-799-1130 on our Carpetland USA Flooring Center talk and text line. 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At his press conference following the conclusion of the final meetings at the NATO summit in Turkey yesterday, President Trump talked about the rise of socialism in America and how socialist governments and socialist coalitions have really made leaps and bound gains over the past decade plus in Europe, but especially in America. He said the fundamental reason that socialism is so attractive is because it's easy to sell.
0: Look, I want to get the word out because what's forming is a communism in the country. And communism's easy to sell. I would be the greatest communist in history. I'd be right up there with Lenin. I'd be as good as anybody. You've got free rent for the rest of your life. What they don't say is that you'll be living in squalor in 12 months. You've got the free house. Would anybody like to have a free house? We'll take it away from somebody. We'll give it to you. You'll have murders all over the place. Communism's a disaster. It's been proven to be for thousands of years under different names, but same thing.
23: Really tough to argue with President Trump there that if he wasn't the ultimate symbol of capitalism, if he wasn't essentially capitalism personified, he would be really good at selling socialism. In truth, anybody would be good at selling socialism because socialism is easy to sell, because it plays to the basest instincts that we have as human beings. We have envy. We have jealousy. We have resentment of those we see as being more successful than us. But there are essentially two forms of envy: malignant envy and benign envy. Benign envy is a good kind of envy. Everybody gets jealous of somebody who has a nicer car or somebody who has a bigger house, somebody who has a more handsome husband or prettier wife, somebody who makes more money. Everybody feels insecure, and everybody feels like somehow they don't measure up. And when you get a firsthand look at somebody else's success, it is very easy to measure yourself up against that other person and to feel as though you don't quite measure up. There is an entirely new category of how we sort of get this envy magnified and in our faces every single day in the social media era. It's called the Facebook effect. And it's this idea that everybody, I don't know if anybody is still posting on Facebook regularly, where they're posting about all of their exploits, the extravagant vacations. And every Sunday, my wife and I have been laughing about this for the past several weeks now. Every Sunday, we get our Facebook feeds flooded with pictures of baseball tournaments. And it seems like we joke that every kid we know won his baseball tournament or softball tournament this past weekend with all of the pictures that are posted by the proud parents. And that's nothing against the proud parents. That's nothing against you're proud of your kids. Everybody's proud of their kids. My younger son had a great, great soccer game last night. He played very, very well. I was proud of him. Now, am I going to go on Facebook and post about that? No, he'd be mortified. He's 15 years old after all. But if other people see you posting all about how good your kids are, how great athletes they are, you take a look at your kid, and this is terrible, but it's natural, and you feel like your kid doesn't quite measure up because they're not a baseball star, they're clumsy and uncoordinated and only want to play Fortnite all day and night. You think, hey, maybe I did something wrong as a parent because Bob's kid is so much better. What we do is we take that and we feel like we don't measure up. Well, the Facebook effect says, look, that's just the best parts of somebody's life. You're not going to show, you're not going to post on Facebook that on the way home from the baseball tournament, you had a flat tire and, you know, your son was mouthing off and you and your wife got in a big fight and you came home to find a past due bill that you can't afford to pay. Nobody is going to post that. They're just going to post the highlights. That's the Facebook effect. Now, that can trigger two types of envy. Benign envy is the way we should, as human beings, process how we feel when we don't quite think that we measure up to other people, when we don't feel successful. It motivates us. We say, hey, you know what? I really don't feel like I'm making enough money. I see Bob, he got the big promotion. What we do is we work harder, we rededicate ourselves to our work. We set a goal based on wanting to be like Bob, and we try to get a promotion of our own. If we're, you know, unsatisfied with our relationship, maybe we got a counsel. The point is that benign envy motivates us to try to get better. The other kind is known as malignant envy. Malignant envy turns our feelings of insecurity about ourselves outward. And instead of wanting to draw from that motivating factor of not feeling like we fit in, feeling like we're falling behind, instead of turning it in on ourselves and saying, you know what? You know what? The reason I'm not making enough money is because I took 14 sick days in the last month and a half, mostly because I was too hungover. I'm going to stop drinking and I am going to do better at work. Instead of saying, hey, maybe there is something that I can do. Maybe there is something about me that I can change. We turn that feeling of insecurity outward. And instead of wanting to raise ourselves up, you guessed it, we want to make the more successful come down to our level. This is a very fundamental concept that was popularized by Friedrich Nietzsche. It is a French word that literally just kind of means resentment. Ressentiment. Ressentiment, I believe, is the correct pronunciation. Or ressentiment. R-E-S-S-E-N-T-I-M-E-N-T. Nietzsche was the one who popularized this. And what it is this deep, reactive, reactionary resentment, this hostility that's felt by people who perceive themselves as being weak, that perceive themselves as being inferior, that perceive themselves as being lesser than. Who they blame for these feelings are the people who they feel lesser than. Stronger individuals, stronger groups. Now, this is not just normal resentment. This is not just even the concept of malignant envy. This goes beyond that. Unlike simple resentment, this involves a morality component. So the weak person, the person feeling this, has at its core
1: the very sort of dichotomy that the modern day left, the modern day socialist movement has imbued into our politics. It is known as the slave versus master morality. And the language is intentional. When Nietzsche says slave, he means slave. When Nietzsche says master, he means master. This is a direct tie to the sort of racial grievance, eternal self-flagellating over the original sin of American slavery that the modern day left draws upon. This is straight out of Nietzsche. In The Genealogy of Morality, Nietzsche wrote that slave morality is a value system that's created by the people who are weak and resentful. They are slaves. They are slaves to their own weakness. They are slaves to their own self-defeat. And instead of trying to raise themselves up, instead of trying to, because you're not actually a slave, right? You are powerful. You are able to improve your station, but you don't feel like that. You are sort of a slave on a self-imposed plantation of your own mind. So this morality responds to the strength of the masters, the people who have control of society, the people who have control of the means of production. That's classic Marx. That casts morality as forever looking at the slave as being virtuous, that they are good because the qualities that they possess are humility, equality, group strength. The strength in numbers. Does this sound familiar? It's collectivism. It is modern day left-wing DEI thinking. That there is always an underclass. That there are always people who, by virtue of being not in the preferred socioeconomic class, not in the preferred racial class, not the people who are at the bottom of society's food chain, they are virtuous, regardless of their individual characteristics, because they are always going to say, well, we're good because we practice humility. We are concerned about equality. The masters are always going to be bad because strength, nobility, power, hard work are always perceived as evil. This dichotomy arises from the Nietzschean concept of ressentiment, resentment. The powerless can't compete. They can't dominate the powerful directly. So they invent for themselves this new moral framework that glorifies their weaknesses. They're meek. They're timid. They don't want to take risks. That is a virtue. As opposed to an entrepreneur who goes out there, who takes risks, who starts a business. This is why Elon Musk, capitalists, that is inherently evil. Why? Ressentiment. What this allows is for a sort of psychologic revenge, right? We always have, as human beings, as thinking creatures, we always have a need to be the hero of our own stories, right? We always want to be seen. We always want to see ourselves as virtuous, as being correct. It's even more important to us than being successful, than having wealth and money and prestige, fame, whatever, in our own eyes. Because what happens when you're in this concept of ressentiment, when you are in malignant envy, when you have that as your guiding principle, you don't see collecting wealth as good. You see it as evil. You don't see self-determination as good. You see it as fundamentally evil. You see your traits as good. Well, I am humble. Well, it is good that I came from. Now, look, a lot of people are very proud of the fact that they came from humble beginnings. Look, I came from. It's been mocked forever in politics. You always have to say just how humble your beginnings were, how you rose, all of this. And that's very good. Benign envy says, I rose from humble beginnings now because of my own hard work, because of my own talent and brains and dedication. Look where I am now. Malignant envy says, I was raised poor and I am still poor, or I was one of the lucky ones who was able to escape the civilizational trap, and now I am here because I understand that you were in the trap, but you are powerless to help yourself. These are the leaders. These are the people who take advantage in the socialist movement. Now, there is also in the slave master dichotomy, the master mentality. So the slave is the person who gives into this feeling of ressentiment, resentment, resentment, malignant envy. Someone who has benign envy, somebody who has the master mentality or the master morality. Because remember, this isn't just a mindset. Nietzsche says this is the fundamental guiding principle on which you base your life. He says that the master mentality includes the life-affirming teachings that are associated with, you guessed it, Christianity. These are the values that are dominant in Western culture. The master morality isn't about, now, of course, here liberals are going to say, see, we knew Dan O'Donnell wants you to be like slave masters. This is the people with like a 75 IQ who have never picked up a book. No, the master morality says that independence is inherently good. Virtuous living is inherently good. Improving your station in life is inherently good. That the things that we value in Western civilization are the things that actually will be leading us to a healthier worldview, a healthier outcome for society. So the things that we value in Western culture are nobility, egality, health, creativity, the things that are virtuous, but we also don't assign specific things to mean bad, except sort of the idea of people who don't quite pull their weight, right? Nietzsche says that master morality is very active and very life-affirming. The weak are not evil per se. They're pitiable. They're people who you say, you know what? I really want to help them. Or you say, you know what? You kind of get what you deserve. That's a moral judgment of some sort. But what it doesn't say, these people are evil because they're kind of lazy. These people are evil because, well, they're not particularly bright. They're just not like us. As Kendrick Lamar famously said, they not like us. The slave morality, though, says the people who are not like us are evil. That is where we get into the toxicity, the true toxicity that is the socialist mindset. This is where you attract truly the dregs of society, like Graham Plattner. And I feel very safe in saying that. You also attract, I think, people who are fundamentally good people. I don't want to make a morality or that sort of judgment about Franny Hong, but I think it's pretty safe to say that she probably has not raped multiple people and probably does not have a Nazi tattoo somewhere on her body. I'm just going to take a wild guess about that. It also attracts people who think they're doing the right thing and then get into it and realize how much they do resent and do hate. Because what happens is this gets infused with the racial politics of the modern left. We are going to get into that. We are going to get into why toxic people like Plattner are so tied to this, why this is so seductive to them, why all of a sudden we are seeing the rise of murder culture on the left, the scumbag left. Right now, Tyler Robinson is in a courtroom for that preliminary hearing for assassinating Charlie Kirk. He subscribed to this theory as well. Why is it so seductive? We get into that next right here on the Dan O'Donnell Show.
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2: In the history of cinema, few films have been as successful as The Godfather. Francis Ford Coppola's gangster epic set a new standard not just for movies about the mafia, but for movies in general. Although, if you talk to the people who made it, The Godfather's prospects for success were far from assured. In fact, before its release, they were pretty bleak.
3: And they said, "We're finished. This is over. The movie's not going to work. You gotta get rid of those guys. It's a disaster."
2: Then Leave the Gun, Take the Cannoli. My co-host Mark Seal and I strip back the varnish of movie history and talk to never-before-heard-from sources to get at what really made the process so arduous. Leave the Gun, Take the Cannoli is based on my co-host Mark's best-selling book of the same title. And on this show, we call upon his years of research to help unpack the story behind The Godfather's birth from start to finish. We sift through innumerable accounts, many of them conflicting, and try to get to the truth of what really happened. Leave the Gun, Take the Cannoli features new and archival interviews with Francis Ford Coppola.
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1: Folks, when I say conservative thought, not just talk, I mean it. Sometimes you get deep into philosophical thought, as we are right now, as we're trying to explain exactly why socialism is on the rise, why it's such a seductive ideology, and how this fits into pretty much everything that is going on in the world around us, including mass migration, why Democrats have an open borders policy. Why is it that they just allowed 10 million people into this country? It had a little more to do than changing the voter base in this country. It has everything to do with changing the culture of this country. So why socialism is so seductive is because it plays to our basest instincts. And Friedrich Nietzsche, the great philosopher, said there is a psychological concept which he called ressentiment. Basically, it is the French pronunciation of resentment. R-E-S-S-E-N-T-I-M-E-N-T. Resentiment, as an uncultured American would call it. It's a ressentiment. And basically what he says is, not only do we have, all of us experience envy. There is benign envy, where you see someone who has something you want, you're jealous of them, and you look inward. You say, how can I change myself to get what I want? How can I get what he has? Malignant envy is when you turn that envy outward. And instead of saying, what can I do? You say, what can I do to take that guy down so he is like me? That is socialism in a nutshell. It is unfair. It is fundamentally unfair that he has something that I want, that I deserve. It is malignant envy. Well, Nietzsche really took that concept to the level where it really does explain socialism. It really does explain why this ideology is so intoxicating

0: Maybe you don't take risks. Maybe you're not hardworking enough. It casts those characteristics as morally good. And it casts the characteristics of the people who are successful as morally bad. I.e., if you have a lot of money, you must be greedy. You must have stolen it from someone else. If you are hardworking and driven, that must mean you are a sociopath who's willing to victimize anyone and everyone on your way to the top. That's not true, but it is a way of sort of explaining to yourself why someone else is farther along than you are, why someone has more than you. It's very toxic. It's ressentiment. Now, the master morality, though, is totally different. So this would sort of be like the American idea. The American idea is I am successful, or the other guy that I'm a little bit envious of is successful because he worked harder. He is more talented. If we both play baseball and I didn't get out of the high school junior varsity and he's a major league all-star, that's probably a pretty good indicator that he's a better natural athlete than I am, that he spent way more hours in the batting cages than I did, that there's nothing inherently good or bad about him, about his talent at baseball. It just is. So what master morality is basically the value system of the dominant culture in society. So that is Americanism. These are people for whom good basically means the healthy, creative, the people who excel, the people who are, that is morally good, but the people who don't succeed are not morally bad. They're essentially to be pitied. They're to say, oh, you know what? Yeah, they don't have as much as we do. This is where you get charity. This is where you say, okay, we're going to open our hearts and we're going to share some of our largesse with them. So this is where you get voluntary charity. And I swear, something fundamentally liberals do not get is the difference between charity and forced sharing through taxation and socialist policies that redistribute wealth.
1: Well, you don't support socialism, but you, guess what? Guess what? The government takes care of people.
0: Yeah, it does.
1: Well, guess what? Guess what?
0: If I am voluntarily donating and you can't see the difference between that and if I don't pay my taxes that go to a welfare program that I don't support, I get thrown in jail. I don't know what to tell you because you are not intelligent enough to actually hold a rational thought. So for the master morality, for Nietzsche, there is no moral condemnation of it's just, you know what, sometimes it's a more realistic approach to human behavior. Sometimes people will succeed. And this fundamentally, I think, explains it all. Nietzsche, before Marx, I believe, they were right around the same time. But Nietzsche explains that what socialists ultimately are these, frankly, losers of society. And instead of using their envy to motivate themselves to get better, they instead want to take everybody down. They have this deep resentment. They actually say, and this is a critical thing in socialism, they will actually say that to accumulate private wealth is fundamentally immoral, that billionaires should not exist in society because it is an immoral thing. You hear this all the time from modern socialists. We should not have billionaires because that is immoral. Nothing immoral about that. Elon Musk is a trillionaire, for God's sakes, because he runs companies that do things that benefit all of humanity. I am better off. We are all better off. You believe in global warming, right? For how many years? How many years? Democrats, liberals, socialists said, we need to get gas guzzlers off the streets. Elon Musk popularizes the electric car. He makes the Tesla ubiquitous. That benefits all of us, right? He's cleaning up the environment.

0: firemen. Is that not a moral thing? Nope, because he is able to make profit for himself and for the people who work at Tesla. That is immoral in the eyes of a socialist. He puts satellites into the sky that can deliver, that can beam the internet to the poorest, most war-torn countries on Earth. Through Starlink, we were able to prevent Russia from turning off Ukraine's satellite. We can stop every tin pot dictator from being able to shield the rest of the world from seeing what brutality they inflict on their citizens, because the citizens can get the internet from Starlink. That is an objective moral good, but it's morally bad that Musk became a trillionaire when SpaceX had its IPO and went public. That is straight out of Nietzsche. That is ressentiment. That is socialism in a nutshell. So why is it so seductive? Why does it attract so many absolute scumbags like the rapist Graham Plattner? President Trump actually was riffing on this during the end of the NATO summit, when he was sort of talking about the rise of communism and how the people who really are the communists, the leaders, the people who are pushing this, they really are scumbags.
1: When I watch what's happening and I see these lowlives getting, I mean, they're lowlives. I watch them. I know good people. I know quality people. These are essentially lowlives. And when I see what they're talking, I think they're very dangerous in many ways. And I've said it. And then I said, boy, that's a pretty big statement. Then I realized, you know, a couple of people said, I think you're probably right. I think this country with this thing that's going around is in more danger than it was during World War One, World War Two. If you talk about September 11th, if you talk about Pearl Harbor, that was big danger. I think the concept of us going communist, because one thing that happens when you go communist, you never come back, never comes back. You die in squalor. You die a horrible death. You die in squalor, and it gets very evil and very nasty.
0: So why is it that socialism attracts scumbags? Why does it attract losers? It's pretty obvious, right? What's easier, to better yourself, to stop drinking and doing drugs, to get a job, to work your way up through a company, to get an education, to take care of your family, to be a responsible, productive member of society, or to keep sleeping until noon every day, vaping weed until you pass out, and drink a half bottle of vodka every single night while playing video games and watching the Hassan Piker live stream, and then going out every afternoon and committing acts of criminal vandalism or violence in the name of the collective good? What is easier? Which one is the path of least resistance? Which one do you think someone who is not going to take their envy, and they don't have benign envy, they're not going to motivate themselves to get better, but is instead going to try to take someone down? It's so easy to do. That is why it is such a seductive ideology for society's losers, because it is easy, because it promises that all you have to do is to vote yourself more money, not just more money, somebody else's money, to make people pay. Socialism gives the people who don't succeed, the political movement, to achieve the revenge on the people who they see as morally rotten, because it takes from them. And simultaneously, it allows the people who are mentally stable and are successful, just do-gooder liberals, it allows them to virtue signal, because they're supporting the system that provides equity, that provides fairness, that provides a better life for all, health care for all, child care for all. They sort of turn a blind eye to the fact that you have to forcibly seize the wealth from somebody else. You're listening to the Dan O'Donnell Show. More on this coming up next.
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13: Here's something pretty disturbing I discovered while researching this podcast. This is what it actually says on the Los Angeles Police Department website. The site states that the Adult Missing Persons Unit investigates 3,200 cases a month, and 70% of those missing people are found or returned voluntarily within 2 or 3 days. It goes on to explain, and I quote here, "Since being a missing person is not a crime, police are given a very limited role while conducting these types of investigations." At the bottom of the webpage, it gets more disturbing. There's a section titled, "What if they never returned?" And here's the official police advice. In such situations, you may want to enlist the services of a private investigator to assist in your search. If you can't afford a PI, the police elaborate, quote, "Another option would be to contact the Salvation Army, which has a missing persons locator program." There is not a single sentence on the LAPD website that would lead a loved one of a missing person to have any faith that the police would properly investigate it. What the LAPD is basically saying is, if someone you love goes missing, don't overreact. They'll probably turn up, unless they don't, in which case you should get someone besides the police to look into it. All this is my way of saying, if the police took missing persons cases as seriously as they do, say, bank robberies, I wouldn't have had to do this podcast in the first place and end up chasing a violent criminal halfway around the country. I'm Neil Strauss, and you can hear the full story of To Live and Die in L.A.
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0: Dive into the seductive power of socialism. Why is it that we are fighting it here in America after we thought we already defeated it 35 years ago when the Soviet Union fell? Well, because there are a whole lot of people here in the United States who have mainstreamed the idea that wealth is evil. It is the Nietzschean idea of, what was that word again? That's right, ressentiment. Yeah, I do a really terrible French accent. It weaponizes envy, and it allows the dregs of society to be able to essentially join a collectivist movement where they can become successful. They can be somebody by essentially enacting revenge politics, by taking from the people who they resent. The sad reality is there are a whole lot of people, and many more, study after study after study shows this, on the political left than the political right, many more. And it's consistent across countries. It's consistent across time. It's consistent across cultures. If you are a leftist, you are far less likely to be happy than if you are a conservative. As a result of the fact that you have fundamentally unhappy people, many of them are not quite as successful in life, and they become very bitter and deeply resentful of this and those that they perceive to be more successful. Well, rather than benign envy, which motivates people to get better, to get the things that they want that others have, they succumb to malicious envy, which makes them want to take the successful down. And socialism gives them the political movement to achieve this while simultaneously appealing to the virtue signaling do-gooder left, many of whom are very successful people. They are happy people, but they also want to have everything be fair. And they want, more importantly, to let everybody else know that they want everything to be fair. So how does this tie into mass migration? Why was the birthright citizenship decision so critical last week? We will discuss all of that pretty much throughout the 4 o'clock hour. Coming up in the 5 o'clock hour, we chat about this with Wisconsin Congressman Scott Fitzgerald. We will get into the big political news in Wisconsin today. David Crowley formally endorsing Sarah Rodriguez. Yes, despite their objections to this characterization, the plot is on by the establishment Dems to try to keep the socialist Francesca Hong from running away with this primary. Stay tuned. The Dan O'Donnell Show will be right back.
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0: We are back, starting the 4 o'clock hour here on the Dan O'Donnell Show. Welcome to it. Pretty much the entire 3 o'clock hour was dealing with the news of the day. Yes, to be sure, but we're calling this something of a special edition of the program, in which we're taking a much deeper dive at what is the biggest news story of the day, and that is the rise of socialism. Two biggest political developments here in Wisconsin. Milwaukee County Executive David Crowley endorses Lieutenant Governor Sarah Rodriguez formally at an event downtown at the Athletic Club. The two of them did have to answer questions about whether or not this is, in fact, a coordinated effort to stop the socialist Francesca Hong from running away with his primary, or possibly the also-ran socialist Mandela Barnes from possibly gaining traction and winning this. That is the big political story here in Wisconsin. The big national political story is rather obvious. It's the utter implosion of the Graham-Plattner campaign in Maine. And he was revealed to be a just truly vile, despicable human being. But we've known that for months now. And this is the thing that just blows my mind. He was accused of domestic abuse by a Republican woman, a prominent social media personality. She'd been in Republican circles for a long time. Her name is Lindsay Fifield. And she, about 2-3 weeks ago, came out and said Plattner was extremely abusive. He would get drunk and they would fight, and he would grab her shoulder so hard that he would leave a bruise. That's physical abuse. And then he would lock her in the bathroom when she tried to leave. That's false imprisonment. It wasn't like, you know, she would be in the bathroom for 2-3 minutes. It would be overnight. She would fall asleep on the bathroom floor while he had her locked in there. And then somehow she would escape in the morning, or he would let her out. I don't remember the specifics of the story that was broken by the New York Times. And Democrats thought that was okay. A-okay. Well, you know what? The people of Maine are going to decide. They're going to weigh in on this. But when a liberal, a Democrat socialist, who actually said in an interview with Jake Tapper this week that she actually didn't want to report the sexual assault that allegedly happened to her because she was worried that it would derail the rise of socialism in Maine, and that the most important thing is stopping that evil capitalist Susan Collins. And she thought long and hard, because if she reported the fact that the Democrat raped her, that Collins might win. I'm still struggling to understand the mentality there, but this is a vile human being. And last hour on the program, we discussed why socialism, why redistribution is so seductive to society's losers. Like, on its face, okay, well, they can vote themselves more money. That's easy enough. It's the path of least resistance. Well, it goes deeper than that. And these are actually well-known psychological and philosophical concepts in which your envy of your fellow man, anybody who has more than you, is so all-consuming. It is so malignant. It's actually known as malignant envy, that you don't just want to tear down somebody who has more than you. You actually, and this is Friedrich Nietzsche, he outlined the concept of ressentiment. It's basically resentment in French, but as a philosophical, psychological concept, it's you actually ascribe, you are so envious of the people who are successful in society that you ascribe to them moral characteristics based on the characteristics that make them successful. You are hardworking? No. You are exploiting others' labor. You don't actually work hard. It's other people who you are exploiting to get your wealth. You want to pursue wealth, or you have more money than the average citizen. You must be greedy. You must be taking that money from somebody else. It is a moral judgment that is passed upon you. That is socialism. in a nutshell. So why does it require the importation of millions of people, primarily from the third world? Why does it require that as soon as the socialists took power in the United States, and it wasn't Barack Obama, Obama absolutely is a socialist. He believes in the ideals of socialism. He wrote like three different books about himself. In one of them, Dreams from My Father, he essentially outlines this, and it is a pretty good intro into the concept of third worldism. Third worldism is the idea that, and it's rooted in the idea. And remember, Obama's father, the dreams from his father were from Kenya. The idea is that it is a mindset. And the mindset is that the third world is forever developing. The people there are forever the victims of the first world who is exploiting their resources. Sound familiar? It is the exact same mindset of the socialists. The socialists in the Western world, in the first world, are the ones who popularize this idea. This is why colonialism, colonization, is the single greatest evil, because it brought with it the West African slave trade. That was the prime example of how Westerners, the landed gentry, the masters of the sea, the Europeans, after first contact, made war upon, made genocide upon the otherwise peaceable people. Remember, you always assign virtue to the underclass, to the third world, because the third world, they are in this dichotomy that is set up. They are the victims. No matter what they do individually, we don't judge them for that, because they must have done so because of the victimization, because of the colonization of the first world. The West African slave trade does not exist if African kings and African tribes are not making war upon other tribes and then taking the prisoners of war into captivity and then selling them at the slave markets to the Westerners who arrived on the shores looking for slaves to bring to the colonies or to bring to the territories in the Caribbean. That's how the slave trade worked. If there was not the complicity of African tribes, if the African tribes were not going deep into the jungles and victimizing, raping, looting, and pillaging, destroying entire villages, wiping out entire tribes, selling entire tribes into slavery, there is no slave trade. Do you think some random plantation owner from South Carolina can get on a boat, can go into the jungles of Africa, find himself some slaves, capture them, bring them back alive, get back on the boat, and go to America? Didn't work like that. But we're never taught that part of the history, because the victimized, the African kings, the Africans, can never be anything other than victims. That is third worldism. It is very deeply tied to socialism. It is very susceptible then to people from the third world who believe themselves to be victims and are usually coming from countries in which there is some tin pot dictator or military strongman who comes to power and espouses something resembling socialist ideals. He wraps himself in the flag of fairness and redistribution. What it eventually becomes, though, is revenge. Best example of this, South Africa. South Africa had the evil of apartheid. Again, this was the original sin of the Western world. This was the original sin of the Dutch. This was the original sin of the colonizers. And it was awful. It was a race-based, segregated society that flies in the face of what we as Americans believe to be the proper God-given rights that all human beings enjoy and should be exercised freely and fairly, unless you say, well, we had something worse, slavery. Yeah, we fought a war against ourselves to stop that. I would say that is pretty morally admirable. But in South Africa, apartheid fell. Nelson Mandela eventually became president, and the black majority, the black African majority, has held power ever since. Unfortunately, there have been repeated attacks against white Afrikaner farmers in rural South Africa. There has been violence committed against them. They have been murdered. Their farms have been seized with the backing or even full support of the government, which says this is fair because of apartheid. You are getting your revenge, although they don't call it revenge, of course, but you are making things right. We are getting our reparations from apartheid, if you will. This is why the Democrat Party, the socialist movement, has since the Hart-Celler Act of 1965, which basically restarted American immigration. Do you realize from the great last immigration wave from Europe of the 1920s, we actually closed down immigration for decades into this country with the specific intent that the people who come from other countries should be assimilating into broader American culture. The Italians become Italian Americans. The Irish become Irish Americans. Well, those were people who were coming from a culturally, and you notice I am not saying racially very similar societies. I'm saying culturally very similar societies. We are the spiritual brothers and sisters of Europe because American culture comes directly from the traditions, mostly of England, but also of France, of Ireland, of Spain, of Italy, of Western European nations. A little bit later on, and to a lesser extent, Eastern European nations as well. The Scandinavian countries, obviously here I would be remiss if I didn't say Poland and Germany. But we are all Christian nations. And I don't mean theocracies. I mean that our value systems derive from a long 2,000-year tradition with Judeo-Christian teachings. That forms the basis of our morality. We talked a lot last hour about a morality that is based, Nietzsche says, on us assigning characteristics and assigning morality to characteristics based on us trying to justify our own personal failures. So we assign things like somebody has a lot of money. Someone is a billionaire in the ressentiment mindset. The billionaire is fundamentally immoral because having that much money is evil. It's not under any objective reason. Just having $1 billion. If I was sitting here in this radio studio and all of a sudden $1 billion in cash materialized in front of me, would that be moral, immoral, or neutral? It would just be a random thing. Now, I'm not talking, I would be insanely happy. Producer Eric and I would be swimming through that cash like we're Scrooge McDuck. I'm not talking about emotionally. How would it make it morally? From your perspective as a listener, from my perspective as the recipient of $1 billion, all of a sudden Dan O'Donnell is a billionaire. Well, people who hate me are going to really, really, really hate me. People who love me might say, hey, good for Dan. That's awesome that he got the suddenly appearing $1 billion. I really hope he keeps doing his radio show. Folks, I can tell you, I am so nuts. I totally would, because I love doing this with every fiber of my being. This is my purpose in life, is to talk about this, is to spread the word of Americanism, first worldism, capitalism, democracy, the constitutional Republican principles that we just celebrated on Saturday, and to expose just how rotten and toxic and poisonous an ideology, third worldism, socialism, Nietzschean ressentiment, malignant envy, all of this ties together. For me, it would not be morally good or morally evil. It would just be, wow, I got really lucky that I got this $1 billion. if it is morally evil for me to simply have $1 billion, well, then it's perfectly justified for the government to take that and to give that to people who don't have $1 billion. They could divide that up and wow, what good they could do with my suddenly appeared $1 billion. I don't deserve it. It's wrong of me to have it. I am immoral for having it. It also allows governments to justify doing to me anything they want because I am morally wrong for having that $1 billion. I am morally evil. I am evil just by virtue of being successful in society, by the view of mainstream society that I suddenly have $1 billion. Well, there are a whole lot of people in this world that don't believe in the idea. Let's say I earned $1 billion. Let's say I invested very smartly. Let's say this show really takes off and everybody just wants to give Dan O'Donnell money. You know, it's like, not a GoFundMe or whatever. You do streaming and people just, you know, give you cash. And I get $1 billion. Well, I worked for that. Or did I? I did not, according to the left. Now, a big problem with the long history of socialism in America is that it never quite took hold because it was on purely economic terms. The truly traditional Marxist ideology says there is a proletariat and there is a bourgeoisie. The bourgeoisie, the owners of the means of production, the proletariat, they are, once again, you're seeing this exact same colonizer-colonized dichotomy. The colonizers, the bourgeoisie, always exploiting, always victimizing the proletariat. The proletariat are noble just by virtue of them being in that class. We work for them. We seize the means of production and we create a better life. Well, the problem with this is that most Americans, they are very successful. Most Americans don't feel the need to rise up and overthrow the system because the system is working very, very well. Native-born Americans and people who come to this country and subscribe to the American idea, the white picket fence, the house, the idea that you can go as far as your talent and drive will take you, they are very successful. They experience benign envy, which motivates them to do incredible things. The profit motive means that they'll better themselves and better their families. And because, unlike a whole lot of liberals and socialists who don't have deep ties to family, to friends, again, every study, the global satisfaction surveys will all say liberals are not as likely to have deep ties with family, functional relationships with friends, a good relationship with the broader community. They are somewhat ostracized, self-isolate, and this causes even more bitterness. Well, because conservatives and even, yes, liberals who believe in this American idea, and a lot of you liberals do, Democrats, traditional Democrats, you absolutely, we all believed in this. It's Americanism. It's not third worldism. It's Westernism. It's the idea that you can work hard and in this country, you can do whatever the hell you want. You can make it happen. If you can't make it happen, it's okay. Even if what's the motivational saying, if you shoot for the moon, you'll still land among the stars. That dreams sometimes don't come true. Not everybody is going to be an NBA all-star. Okay. But if you apply that same drive and dedication to a business career or maybe a basketball broadcasting career as you did your playing career, you will still be very successful. Capitalism provides the perfect outlet for this drive and this profit motive that not only can I succeed beyond my wildest dreams, but I can provide for the people that I love most. I can build a better life for them. Because what it does is it drives entrepreneurship and ingenuity. When people are motivated to better themselves, they bring services, products. Right now, we're seeing world-changing technology that betters the lives of every single person who uses that service, that product, that technology, including, ironically, the bitter socialists who hate the fact that people are getting rich, providing them with the technology, with the world-changing things that they are using to write screeds against capitalism. The fact that people are using their iPhones to tweet how much they hate the capitalist system is one of the most delicious ironies of all. So Americans, because of this innate sense of drive, this innate sense that they can better themselves if they work hard enough and if they're talented enough and smart enough to do it, they're very resistant to traditional Marxist theory, because even our working class proletariat is many, many times wealthier than even the nobility, the bourgeoisie of two centuries ago, even a century ago, because of their access to the products, to the services at an affordable price. They'll never seize the means of production from the bourgeoisie, because the bourgeoisie is not morally awful. The bourgeoisie is providing the services and the things, the products that everybody uses, bougies and proles alike, making everybody richer. That, in fact, is the biggest problem for the socialist movement, and it has been for decades. Well, in about the 1960s and 1970s, they figured out a fix for this. Don't use traditional economic language of Marx to get socialism and get communism here in America. Infuse it with race and gender-based language so that the new underclass isn't judged by how much money they have. They're judged by what racial group, what gender, what sexual orientation, or what gender identity they are. We'll get into that coming up next here on the Dan O'Donnell Show.
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8: Hey there, I'm Jason Alexander, and this is my dear friend, Peter Tilden.
9: Hey, Jay. By the way, the script says best friend.
8: Yes, it does, Peter. Anyway, Peter and I met over 25 years ago and became really good friends.
9: Best friends.
8: Mm-hmm, because we had two things in common. Number one, we like to argue about everything. Driving, food, music.
9: No, we don't. And number two, when things annoy us or they perplex us or just don't seem to make any sense, whether it's something in the news or in our personal lives, we go, really, no, really.
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9: 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It's about finding the answers to all the things that make us go, really, no, really. Jerry Seinfeld wondered why they refused to make the stall door go all the way to the floor in a public bathroom, but he didn't get an answer. We did, by reaching out to an expert.
8: and talking dogs. Really? No, really? We spoke to the pet parent of a dog who's become a social media star to find out if pressing buttons on a soundboard with a paw or a nose is truly communicating, or are they just showing off?
9: Competitive eaters, they don't chew during competitions. How about that?
8: Really? No, really?
9: That's what we heard. So we spoke to some of the biggest champions of the hot dog eats hot dog world of competitive eating to get the answer. And those are just a few of the things we'll explore on the Really Know Really podcast with Jason Alexander and Peter Tobin.
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truth. It is the Dan O'Donnell Show. We are, throughout much of this program, exposing the truth about socialism and third worldism, the psychology and philosophy behind it, why it is so toxic yet so intoxicating for people who aren't able to succeed as much as they would want in free capitalistic societies, and why it needs an influx of illegal immigrants and legal immigrants, just people from the third world, to come into Western countries and not just provide the votes for the socialists to be able to get to power, but also to fundamentally change the culture and to bring in millions of people who are much more open to the idea that America is a fundamentally racist, awful place, and that we need a reset. We need a societal overhaul. Do you think it's a coincidence that as the era of mass migration spiked over the last 25, 26 years, patriotism in America steadily dropped among Democrats, among the political party that is most likely to be comprised of people who were not born in this country and people who are, I'm just going to say it, society's losers, native born, but who did not succeed and want to blame others for their own failures. Socialism, communism, Marxism did not take hold because of obviously the fact that we waged a long cold war against the Soviet Union, but there were a whole lot of people who did side with the Soviet Union. There were socialists in this country. They were just never mainstream. And the only way that they've been able to get socialism into the mainstream is by infusing it with not just economic language, but also race, gender, and sexuality language. Firstly, back in the 1960s and the 1970s, you had the underground, the countercultural movement that was really bubbling up on college campuses. The anti-war movement was also the breeding ground for the Black Panther, Black Nationalist movement, the Women's Lib movement, that were preaching Marxist theory, but saying the underclass was no longer ordered along the lines of socioeconomics, but along the lines of race and gender and sexuality. White people are the bourgeoisie. White people are the colonizers. White people are the upper class, perpetually victimizing the Black and brown underclass through what we now call systemic racism. Men, the upper class, the bourgeoisie of this gender-based socialism, perpetually subjugate women through what we now call the patriarchy. Straight people,

0: framed as Christian nationalism by the socialist left, that it's not, you know, this great moral system. It's not this great basis of Western civilization is Christianity. It is hateful. It is a hateful ideology that needs to be taken out. Now, this gained some success in the 60s and 70s. The feminist movement did, and I'm not talking about the feminist movement writ large. The idea that women could compete for jobs, that women could have the same careers, that is an objective good. I always talk about my mother was a product of the women's lib movement in the early 1970s. Got a law degree. She graduated top of her class from Marquette Law, one of the first two women ever elected as circuit court judges in the history of Milwaukee County. Look it up. Not going to tell you her name because, quite frankly, I have been spending the last hour and a half ripping on the dregs of society for being the dregs of society, and I don't want anybody in my family targeted because that's apparently what we do now. Perfect example of this malignant envy that leads to violence, the murder of Brian Thompson by Luigi Mangione. Streets of New York, the CEO of United Healthcare, gunned down because healthcare companies, health insurance companies are evil. Because Brian Thompson, in Mangione, the socialist, murderous psychopath's belief system, he was murdering people, Thompson, because his company occasionally had to deny claims. You realize there is a fan club for Luigi Mangione? Same thing, Tyler Robinson, assassin of Charlie Kirk. Charlie Kirk was so bigoted, he was so awful, he was so homophobic and transphobic that we need to kill him because him speaking his mind, talking about politics, is so morally bankrupt. This is so awful that we need to rise up and kill him. That is malignant envy. That is this fundamental concept, kind of in a nutshell, those two assassinations. You want to talk about assassination? Same thing with the nut job, the would-be assassin of Donald Trump. No, he was not a Republican. We have his writings. He was dabbling in socialist ideology. So in the 1960s and 70s, there was some minor success in pushing this ideology, but the failure of the Soviet Union and the rise of the yuppies in the 1980s, the wild success of Reaganism in the 80s, that sort of kept it down. It wasn't until Obama's election, but really the seminal events were Trayvon Martin and Ferguson, Missouri, the rise of the Black Lives Matter movement. And then, of course, George Floyd in 2020. That really got us going on this race-based socialist ideology that white automatically means oppressor. Black, Hispanic automatically means virtuous. That helped sweep Joe Biden into office. Biden is not a socialist, never was. He's a liberal. Really, he's, and always has been, a buffoon, a thoroughly corrupt buffoon who just wanted to get his illicit bribes, make him and his family rich. Look, there's the profit margin right there. It motivated the Biden family toward all new heights of corruption. Their product, their service was influence peddling. But the socialists who were really the power behind the Biden throne, the ones who basically seized for themselves the power of the presidency, they did one thing and one thing quickly. They opened the doors of this country and let in 10 million people. 10 million people from the developing world who are far more susceptible to this message that the Western world, even though they were living in it, was fundamentally wicked and oppressing them. And the only noble thing would be to take it over and reorder it with them at the top of society's food chain. We'll dive into that when the Dan O'Donnell Show returns.
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0: finals are here. Norway's Erling Haaland says Saturday's match against England will have more meaning facing teammates and rivals from the English Premier League.
1: It's super special because I play in England and I'm born in England. And you also play against teammates and everything.
0: Now in Boston, France is battling Morocco. The winner will face the winner of tomorrow's Spain-Belgium match.
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8: 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How did my father become this scheming mastermind? 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
15: It's August 2023, a county government meeting in Pennsylvania's Lehigh Valley. A young woman, early 20s, steps up to the mic to speak.
16: My two-month-old son was happily drinking milk from his bottle when he quickly started choking, turned blue, and went limp. My boyfriend transported our son to the changing table as I grabbed an anti-choking device and my boyfriend began assembling it. Two pumps of the device and my son was conscious, gasping for air and coughing up milk.
15: They all went to the ER to make sure the baby was okay.
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16: I'm a postpartum mom dealing with the grief and the trauma of my son being ripped from my arms. And I'm a mom who lost everything in less than 24 hours due to one doctor's misdiagnosis. Enough is enough.
15: 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The stories they tell form a pattern of parents walking into a Lehigh Valley hospital to get help for a child, only to leave without them. And the same doctor's name kept coming up again and again. A pediatrician.
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15: 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From Serial Productions and The New York Times, I'm Diane Neary, and this is The Preventionist, a story about a doctor and the rise of a powerful field of pediatric medicine.
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18: 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Lionel Messi will look to increase his lead in the race for the Golden Boot.
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21: The rise of the socialists in America, the psychology behind it, how it ties into mass migration and birthright citizenship, all on today's program. Now, first thing that the left does, the socialists who are taking advantage of a mentally infirm Joe Biden, first thing they do, throw open the borders. Immediately upon seizing power in 2021, they bring in poor, unskilled people from all over, but particularly they want to give temporary protected status to people from the poorest nations in Central and South America, Africa, the Caribbean, all of those nations, by the way, who have had socialist or socialist adjacent strongman governments in the past. People from those countries are given priority access. They get temporary protected status in Haiti. They've had temporary protected status. Supreme Court just nixed that, ruling that temporary means temporary. People in Haiti had temporary protected status since the earthquake in 2010. We're halfway through 2026. They got protection so they would never, ever, ever be deported. People were just granted asylum claims and allowed to disappear into the United States, even though immigration authorities knew full well none of those claims were valid, none of those claims would be accepted, and those people would have to go back. Only they would never go back because they were allowed to keep living in this country illegally. Any effort to deport them, any effort to close the border was framed as fundamentally immoral. And what it really was getting people by the millions, and we have 10 million give or take people who came in between 2024 and early 2025, just arriving in this country, far more open to a socialist form of government. And the Biden administration critically didn't just keep them all in Texas or keep them in Florida, ports of arrival, California, Arizona, the border states. No, they were shuttling them across the country. Why? They just happened to be going to swing states. Socialists are giving them lucrative welfare benefits. They're giving them an elevated status in liberal society as new arrivals, our new guests, our new neighbors, whatever they called them. Of course, there has always been a pathway to citizenship for them, which I call a pathway to voting. But it doesn't really matter if they become citizens or not. The children that they have on American soil, they're automatically citizens. And people from those nations tend to have way more children than native-born Americans. All you have to do is wait a generation, and you got a brand new class of people who are voting, who are eligible to vote, and who are far more open to socialism. I don't really have time to go through all the studies. Every single study, every study, people from the developing world are far more susceptible by several standard deviations, far more open to socialist government than people in the developed world, because people in the developed world are pretty happy with the way things are because they're doing very well for themselves. They're free. They're educated. They are able to have access to goods and service by other free, educated, driven, hardworking people with a profit motive who benefit all of society with their productive output. But in the third world, things aren't going so well, primarily because of the socialist form of revenge, race-based, tribal-based governments that are put into power. The children of these immigrants, they grow up, they're indoctrinated by the liberal-controlled school system to believe that America is a fundamentally unjust place because of colonization and slavery and so forth, and that they must change it. Their cultures, what they're exposed to at home, that they're already predisposed to socialism, they believe themselves to be special because of their status as racial, ethnic, national origin minorities. And they also still feel victimized by American racism and capitalism, and they're drawn to this new ethno-socialism. They become the new socialist leaders. They're not elected by American citizens, though. They're elected by the millions of other foreigners who are brought into this country, given amnesty by Democrats. And unfortunately, Reagan was snookered into that one by Ted Kennedy, the driving force behind Hart Celler, which reopened American immigration and opened the floodgates, first of all, in 1965. And they're all American citizens, but they still have the same basic cultural value system. Many of them do, although that's changing. Mexicans in particular, many Hispanics, they are becoming way more conservative because they've been in this country for so long. They realize, hey, this capitalism and freedom thing, this is pretty damn special. This is pretty damn awesome. They're starting businesses. They're building those businesses. They're having children. They are integrating into American society. So we're bringing in people from the third world so that they can become the new Zoran Mamdanis. Is it a coincidence that Mamdani is the face of this new socialism? He's a Muslim. Again, Muslims very, very predisposed towards socialist governments. He was born in Uganda. And in his election in New York City, native-born New Yorkers, native-born Americans, voted against him overwhelmingly. How did he win? He won overwhelmingly with people who were not born here. People imported specifically to hear, to vote for, and to become the new culture of socialism.
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0: Atari players across the country settled into their shag carpeting. Homework went by the wayside, and so did sleep. These gamers only had one thing on their minds: Sword Quest. This wasn't just a new game. Epic and ambitious, the company promised $150,000 in prizes to four finalists, with the Sword of Ultimate Sorcery going to the grand prize winner.
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5: 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What I hear from women every day is they want more for themselves. 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
21: Literally just a couple of seconds left, not minutes, seconds here on the Dan O'Donnell Show. Before we got to go to break, 5 o'clock hour, we will talk with Congressman Scott Fitzgerald about all of this, folks. Trust me, we are going to do much more on this. 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
31: I'm Trent Rice, WIBA News. Fitchburg police investigating a shooting this afternoon. Investigators are on the scene near Deer.
32: 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Charlie Kirk inside the Utah courtroom.
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21: One. 5 o'clock hour starts now here on the Dan O'Donnell Show. Something of a special edition of the program with all of the developments surrounding the rise of socialism in America this week, from David Crowley here in Wisconsin dropping his bid for the Democratic nomination, getting behind Sarah Rodriguez officially today at an event in Milwaukee, basically saying, hey, everybody needs to get out and get behind Sarah Rodriguez because the alternative is one of the two socialists, Francesca Hong or Mandela Barnes. So that's going on in Wisconsin. You've got nationally the big political story, Graham Plattner, one of the more prominent socialists in America, dropping out after rape allegations surfaced. And this was the second set of sexual abuse and domestic abuse allegations to come out against Plattner. But the first, about 3 weeks ago, well, that was from a Republican, so Democrats weren't too concerned about that. Well, now the ex-girlfriend who came out on Monday is a socialist Democrat herself. So there was no saying, okay, well, this was politics that is motivating her to come out now. Why was it that so many people throughout history have been attracted to socialism who we might consider society's losers, like Graham Plattner? We discussed that and why it is that socialists today need to import people from the third world to make their dreams of utopia happen. So fascinating discussion. Thank you for indulging me, ladies and gentlemen, because these are the things I think about. This was what I was sort of working on. I've been up two straight nights just kind of thinking about this stuff, writing about this stuff, researching this stuff. This is important stuff. I mean, this is the existential battle of our time that we are facing right now, right here in Wisconsin, especially if Hong wins that primary, as I suspect she is going to. Wisconsin is going to be the last sort of bulwark against the national spread of socialism, because it's one thing for commies to win in the commie corridor of New York, even in Colorado, in Denver. That's getting to be much more of a left-wing state. Wisconsin is seen as the ultimate swing state. If you literally have a communist nominee for governor, and if, heaven forbid, a communist becomes our governor, my goodness, what a development that would be. All right. If you'd like to join the show, 414-799-1130 on our Carpetland USA Flooring Center talk and text line. 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Joining us now to talk about that, to talk about a big development that he tweeted about, I think very, very eloquently, Judge Hannah Dugan getting off with a slap on the wrist yesterday by liberal federal judge Lynn Edelman, Wisconsin congressman and great friend of the Dan O'Donnell Show, Scott Fitzgerald. Scott, always appreciate you coming on. Really do appreciate it.
4: Hey, Dan, good to be with you.
21: I want to talk about all of that stuff, and it's important. But to me, I think there is nothing more important than memorializing a friend of both of ours, very, very good friend of yours. I got to know him through politics. He passed away a couple of days ago. Death became public about 24 hours ago, a little more than 24 hours ago. Waukesha County Executive Paul Farrow, who died at the way too young age of 61 after a courageous battle with cancer. He was the former chairman of the state party. He was a state senator. He was a state assemblyman, born into a political family. His mother, of course, Margaret Farrow, But, you know, Scott, I think you remember him today the same way I do. Not as this towering figure of conservatism in Wisconsin, which he was, but just as a fundamentally good, decent, nice, kind man.
4: Oh, absolutely. I mean, it's just heartbreaking. You know, I was able to have discussions with Paul about his battle with cancer. Somebody that was just always upbeat as well, which is just phenomenal to me, that somebody could keep their spirits up knowing that this was going to be, you know, taking everything out of their family. It was going to be just a difficult struggle, but he was always upbeat over the last couple of years while he was going through this. And I have a long, long history with the Farrell family, actually. I mean, Margaret and I served together in the state Senate going back to 1994.
21: Right. Yeah.
4: So I was very good friends already with Margaret when I met Paul. And then he later ran for the assembly. So my brother, when he was speaker in the assembly, was good friends with Paul. And then he came over to the Senate, where he ended up being the assistant majority leader. So, you know, we have a long, long history together, and just a wonderful man and a wonderful family. And it's just heartbreaking. I mean, the work that he and the mayor did in Waukesha during the Christmas parade tragedy.
21: Oh, yeah.
4: I mean, he was a big part of why those communities and really Waukesha County could continue to try and heal over what happened there as well. So I think there's a lot of people that recognize that part of Paul as well. But yeah, he's certainly going to be missed. He just a wonderful man.
21: Well, Scott, seriously, my deepest condolences. I knew you were close with him. I had forgotten you and the former lieutenant governor had served for so long. That, you know, just she too. I can tell you just a quick story about who the Farrows were. Like, I always remember Paul. So I live in southeast Wisconsin, obviously. And I would always be asked to go on the Lincoln Day circuit, right? And they'd want me to MC every Lincoln Day, Washington County, Ozaukee County. You know, and I loved it, right. Milwaukee County. But, you know, we call it the rubber chicken dinner circuit. Because, and this is no diss to the great places, the great venues that host us, but you know, there's a certain level of sameness to all of this. What I will never forget is being in the back. This had to be 10, 12 years ago. Being in the back at American Serb Hall, and this was years. It was kind of a tradition. I would sort of meet Paul back at the bar. And we would just kind of, you know, like surreptitiously have a couple of drinks and try not to laugh too loud because the speakers were speaking. We did it. I think we were back there while, I'm not kidding, Sarah Palin was talking at the 2016. Do you remember that? It was the big where Ted Cruz,
4: sure,
21: right before the primary, was like, Cruz, Kasich,
4: right.
21: Trump couldn't make it. So he sent Sarah Palin. I'm not ashamed to admit that Paul and I were having some fun. I had not driven there that night. My wife did. And I was done speaking for the evening. So we were laughing so hard that people were like, the national cameras are all there. And then I'm thinking, I'm like, Paul, I think we might be picked up by the cameras. We should probably move. That, of course, gets him to laugh even harder. I'll never forget that. But one of the very first ones I did, it had to be 2013 or 2014. He introduces me to his mom. And I think I had either just gotten a show, just started filling in on WISN. And she says, oh, my good, you are so talented. You are, I love listening to you. And I'm thinking, this is Margaret Farrah. I'm just, you know, I was so honored. And that was like the first time that a big name in politics knew who I was. And to say she was a listener, and it so filled me with the belief that I could do anything. You know, that I was making a difference and that my voice was being heard. And that's just how that whole family, I am a firm believer, Congressman, in the thing people remember about you is how you make them feel, right? Like your impact on people. Ultimately, the only legacy we have. Ultimately, you know, we can leave an inheritance to our kids, what we do in life, you know, people will remember. But the only real thing that we leave behind is the impact that we have on other human beings, which lives on forever in our children and grandchildren and so forth. And that's just what I'm thinking today is the way Paul Farrell always made me feel was like I mattered. Like
4: Just the most friendly, outgoing. Yeah, just a wonderful man. Just wonderful.
21: Yeah, I know a lot of people in this audience had a chance to meet him. If you didn't, he was a truly great human being. Paul will miss you forever. Our condolences to his friends and family. Scott Fitzgerald, Wisconsin congressman, joining me here on the Dan O'Donnell Show. So the big story to me, sir, both nationally and locally here in Wisconsin today, is that rise of socialism. It is the spread of a toxic ideology that is being represented by toxic people like Graham Plattner, truly a vile human being, and people who maybe don't have the criminal element in their background, but people who do truly seem to fundamentally dislike this country, resent this country, want to tear down this country and rebuild it in their own image, like New York's Mayor Zohran Mamdani. And Wisconsin is now sort of the epicenter of that battle against socialism. The last stand, I believe I've been saying this all week, it's appropriate that Tom Tiffany's campaign is calling him the dam man. And I think this is somewhat intentional. Right. He's going to be the dam that saves us from the flood of socialism.
4: It's a great, great analogy. Yeah, I mean, the Democrats have a problem. And don't kid yourself, they are absolutely pushing the red button at this point. I see it in D.C. now. It's becoming more and more evident that they have absolutely lost control of some of these races that they thought they certainly had in the bag. You know, the National Republican Congressional Committee, the NRCC, has a group of Republicans that we refer to as patriots. They're in the targeted seats. The seats that the Democrats are publicly proclaiming are their targets. And you can just watch that shuffle that's going on right now is happening because some of these longtime incumbents that they thought they knew the message, that they had the money, and that they had the ability of the incumbency to continue to just be on automatic, on cruise control. And suddenly that's not the case. So there is a meltdown going on behind the scenes in D.C. right now when it comes to the DCCC. So I welcome it. You know, this is always a hurdle, these midterms, for whichever party is not in power. And here we go. You know, the dynamics are changing on a daily basis. And again, we're watching it right now in our own gubernatorial, which is now, you know, gaining national attention as well. So it wouldn't be surprising for me if this certainly assists Congressman Tiffany in his race, because I think it'll mean more resources as people pay attention nationwide.
21: Yeah, I think if Hong is the nominee, this becomes, as I've said pretty much all week, if Hong is the nominee, I think everything did change, as you said, after the New York primaries. As soon as all of those socialists won, and it was like it didn't matter. Dan Goldman is one of the absolute most visible Democrats on television. It didn't matter. It did not matter. The 15-term Democrat incumbent went down to defeat in Colorado. 15-term. 15. She was in Congress for 30 years. It didn't matter. Democrat socialist who is like 4 years old when she started in Congress takes her out because that's where the party's base is. And I believe, Congressman, if Hong or to a lesser extent Barnes, but certainly Hong, and I think if one of the two is going to win, my money would be on Francesca Hong. This becomes the single most watched primary in the state's history. It is the biggest in the nation, and it is going to be the focal point. And it is going to be sort of the message moving forward into the fall. Hey, socialism is even on the rise in the upper Midwestern state of Wisconsin. Wisconsin, the ultimate swing state, they are on the verge of going full communist. Do you agree with that?
4: The problem they have is that if you listen to some of the candidates, they're trying to soft sell the idea that socialism is a concept that's been around for years. It's actually more popular than people give it credit for. It's not a communistic type of philosophy. It's just a basic sharing of public resources. And we all know that if you sat through history class in high school and listened to a teacher describe the different forms of government, that the difference between socialism and communism is slight. And it's basically just the way that some of the goods are divvied up among society. So, you know, they can continue to try and soft sell it, but there's a lot of Americans that I think see right through that, and they're not going to tolerate it. Now, that doesn't mean that Dane County and the machine there that continues to elect candidates to the Wisconsin Supreme Court isn't going to be in full force, which is why I think that, you know, it's going to be very difficult for any of the other candidates to outperform her, because it's going to take some type of split vote in the city of Milwaukee to Milwaukee County.
21: Do you think, though, that is there some truth to the idea that, establishment Democrats, the Democrats who currently control the party apparatus, that they are almost more scared of socialist Democrats, and they are not like the Norwegian socialists? I always hear that, you know, maybe on a show next week, I'm going to bust that myth. No, these are straight up communists. The president of the Democratic Socialists of America actually came out and said, no, our end goal is totally communism. They can soft sell it all they want, but I think the establishment Democrats, they know what they're dealing with. And they see all of these longtime incumbents getting primaried right out of office, and they see themselves as next. I think they're actually more scared of someone like Francesca Hong winning the governorship than losing, because if she does, that means that socialism is successful, can be successful, and everybody who's not a socialist, you're out. Is there truth to that, do you think?
4: Yeah, and I think that's why you've got some Democrats right now, it appears, members of both the House and the U.S. Senate saying, listen, if you want to start your own party, go ahead and start your own party. You're not a Democrat.
21: Yeah.
4: Well, that's the first red flag that they are absolutely in a meltdown. If you're trying to fix your problem by alienating a specific segment of your own party, that means you're nowhere. And that's exactly where the Democrats are right now nationwide.
21: Yeah, I think they're in a mess, but kid yourself. You said that we face an uphill battle. We face a tough electoral climate. The generic ballot suggests that. Just the nature of politics in America, the party that is out of power in the White House typically does very, very well in the next midterm. That means Democrats are probably due for a big year. But did the dynamics of the race, the midterms themselves, really change all that much now that there is this hyper focus on socialism? Like, do you think that what happened in New York and what happened in Colorado gave Republicans a boost, and that now they can fundraise off of the fact that they're running against literal socialists, and the fact that the Democratic Party is, at least it seems to be, so split? Do you think that ultimately shifts things toward the Republicans?
4: Well, it's the reason that the party that does not control the White House does poorly in the midterms is because of apathy, right?
21: Yeah.
4: People stay home.
21: Yeah.
4: They're not excited about it. And with the environment we find ourselves in, and with the war in Iran and gas prices being high, you know, that's a reason for maybe somebody that only showed up to the polls and voted for Donald Trump may say, you know, I'm busy this summer. I really don't have time. And then in November, they don't show up. I mean, that is is really the key. If those people become energized, and if they really care about this state and this country, and they see that these socialists are actually gaining some ground, I mean, that may be the factor that actually puts the energy in some of these longtime Trump voters to say, geez, I got to vote even in the midterms this time.
3: You know what?
4: So
3: that is an excellent point.
4: I think it's a change in dynamics that we haven't seen in some time.
3: That I didn't even think of, Congressman, that the apathy of what I've been calling the only Trump voter, the conservative who loves this country, the patriots, but they say, you know, it doesn't really matter. I saw a study from the Institute for Reforming Government that said the number one reason why a lot of these people who voted for Trump in 2020 didn't vote in the 2022 gubernatorial race, number one issue that was given, number one reason was, well, I don't think what happens in Madison really impacts me personally. Well, if you've got a socialist who's going to be running things, it makes it real easy to make the case that, yes, it absolutely does have a huge impact on you. So I think do you think that becomes now the overarching Republican message that we are standing in the way of this country becoming a socialist nation? Because absolutely true. It's undeniably true.
4: Yeah. It folds in well with what the president has been talking about, really going back to his first term, which is not just make America great, but also this renewed sense of patriotism, which has been underscored by the 250th anniversary that we just celebrated. So, I mean, there's a lot of people that are upbeat about the country. Those are not necessarily the people you hear from all the time, but those are the people that you would think would see the seriousness and like I said, push the red button and say, hey, we have to do something here. This is crazy that these socialists have gained this much traction.
3: He is Wisconsin Congressman Scott Fitzgerald. I'm taking a look at the clock, Congressman. We went way longer than I thought we were going to in this segment. It's just a testament to how much we enjoy having you on the program. Thank you for being so generous with your time. Really do appreciate it. You are back home in district this week. What is on your agenda for the foreseeable future?
4: We have got just a ton of work within the Judiciary Committee when we get back on Monday in D.C. We've got a two-week stretch here where we're trying to run a number of individual bills in the and FISA, too, which is lingering. We need to make sure that is done and wrapped up. And then in the Financial Services Committee, I have been working on a couple of bills that are specific to government-sponsored enterprise, GSEs, and Freddie and Fannie, and trying to get them out of that conservatorship so that we can free up some dollars for home building across America, which is something that we think will take off if we can get that all in a good place. So it's a bill I'm working on as well. So we got our hands full.
3: Well, good luck with that, sir. Please keep us posted. I'm sure you will not be a stranger, Congressman Scott Fitzgerald. Thank you, as always. Really do appreciate it.
4: Thanks, Dan. Good to be with you.
3: You too. You are listening to The Dan O'Donnell Show, back in just a second.
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0: Our thanks again to Wisconsin Congressman Scott Fitzgerald. Always do appreciate having him on the program because of, well, what you heard, just unfiltered, candid thoughts about the body politic, about the state that we all love so much. Welcome back to the Dan O'Donnell Show. Earlier today, I think both Milwaukee County Executive David Crowley and Lieutenant Governor Sarah Rodriguez sort of proved correct something that both Congressman Fitzgerald and I were talking about in our interview, and that is the fact that there is deep suspicion that the establishment Democrats, who they agree with the socialists on about 99% of the policies, they're just terrified that the socialists will take power and get all of them out, that they'll primary them, that they'll take them out of the positions of power within the party and all of that. But there is significant belief that among especially Hong's followers and pretty much anybody who knows how these things work, like me, that there is a plot, that this is part of an effort to ensure that a socialist is not the standard bearer for the Wisconsin Democratic Party. That, in fact, David Crowley was either told, you got to get out, David, if you want a future in this party, or he was told, hey, you're going to have a prominent position in the Rodriguez administration, or wait your turn. If Sarah wins, you are the next in line. If she loses, certainly you're going to be our candidate in 2030. This is just how it works. This is what happened in 2022. It's exactly what they did. They got every non-Mandela Barnes candidate out of the race. This is the literal exact strategy that was employed for Joe Biden in 2020. The idea was to get every other candidate out of the race except the two socialists, Elizabeth Warren and Bernie Sanders and Biden, so that the two socialists would split the left-wing vote, the radical loony vote, and that Biden would get everybody else. He'd win a narrow plurality, or he would win just enough delegates to get through. That is literally the plan here. It's so beyond obvious that everybody can see it. Democrats know what's going on. The socialists are going to get ticked. And at the event today in which Crowley formally endorsed Rodriguez, CBS 58 reporter A.J. Byatt-Poor, for my money, one of the very best in the state at just asking good, deep, probing questions, getting to the point, asking what people want to know. He asked Rodriguez flat out, there are people who are concerned that this is, in fact, an establishment ploy to deny the nomination to the candidate that clearly the base wants, Francesca Hong, or possibly to a lesser extent, Mandela Barnes. What do you say to that? Before she could even answer, Crowley jumped in. Take a listen.
1: Before the lieutenant governor answers that question, I want to be very clear about something. Nobody called me or anything like that to ask me to step out of this race. This race is about making sure that we can have

0: Era Rodriguez was the best candidate for the job. This is the thing that's so disingenuous about this sort of thing. If he really thought she were the best candidate for the job, he would not have run. He would have just endorsed her. He would have right away got, she was the first candidate in the race. If he thought she was the best candidate for the, if any Democrat thought she was the best candidate for the job, if they really believed that Sara Rodriguez was the only one who can build coalitions, whatever the hell that means, and she can work, she can reach across the aisle. Oh, yeah, yeah, yes. Please tell me about how when your party is calling our party the Nazi party, we are going to reach across the aisle and work together. Folks, I don't think... It's like they think we don't remember how almost exactly 1 year ago when Governor Evers announced that he wasn't going to run for a third term. And of course, Sara Rodriguez accidentally jumped the gun. I won't get into all of that. That's why the administration really, really, really, and Rodriguez in particular hates me. But it's also a big reason. I pointed out, by the way, that her I'm running announcement basically gave away the game that I got the scoop that Evers was going to make the announcement. He wasn't going to run again. And I knew exactly the day that it was going to happen. They literally moved it back a full week just so they could dunk on me and say, oh, yeah, look, Dan O'Donnell, he said it's going to happen. It didn't happen. Well, unfortunately, when Sara announced that she was running, she did it on a YouTube video and made the video public that everybody could see the day after Evers' announcement. Well, the video still said she created the video the day that Evers was originally going to announce his retirement, meaning I was right. They really did push his announcement back a week just to spite me, just so I wouldn't be right. And I was told by multiple people, multiple sources, Democrat sources, that they were furious at Sara Rodriguez. They didn't particularly like her. The Evers administration was just absolutely furious at her. And Evers never endorsed her. Crowley never endorsed her. She could have cleared the field. If she was so great, if she was so good, we would not have the Francesca Hong panic on the left. They would not be freaking out that a socialist is going to win their primary because Sara Rodriguez would be so good, Sara Rodriguez would be so awesome that she would have just locked this thing up. Like Tom Tiffany, for example. I know, yes, yes, Josh Shulman, great friend of the show, Washington County executive, great, great leader, and brilliant, bright future in the Republican Party. He was the first candidate. As soon as Tom Tiffany got in, it was pretty, that was one where it was like, okay, Tom, nobody was told to stay out. Oh, this is Tom's. And remember, Tommy Thompson was thinking, oh, I'm going to get in. I'm going to get in like he always does. And ultimately decided, as he always does, not to. Everybody said, yeah, you know what? Tom Tiffany is actually probably the perfect candidate. We're not going. And as soon as he got the Trump endorsement, Shulman said, you know what? Day later, he's like, I'm not going to overcome that. I'm not going to. Clearly, the people have spoken. The president has spoken. Tiffany came in, immediately started dominating the polls, and he endorsed him immediately. Sara Rodriguez was running for months before Crowley or anybody else got in the race. She didn't get any endorsements. Now suddenly she is the candidate that every Democrat needs to get behind. She is the candidate. Originally, it was supposed to be David Crowley. Crowley was the one, I am told now by multiple people, that they wanted to rally behind. The problem is Crowley has had such a bad year with scandal after scandal, the health insurance coverage lapse in Milwaukee County, the budget deficit, MCTS having money problems, that he just looked so incompetent that Republicans would have a field day against him. He can't even run Milwaukee County. How's he supposed to run Wisconsin? Nobody wanted Sara Rodriguez. Now, suddenly, she's the one that everybody else, Missy Hughes and David Crowley, and I'm sure Joel Brennan and Kelda Royce and everybody else, they're just going to suddenly discover that Sara Rodriguez right now at this exact moment is the very best candidate. If you say so, you're listening to the Dan O'Donnell Show. Back in just a second.
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4: Three staccato cries of Mayday and an eyewitness report of a mid-air explosion is about all that is known this morning of the British Columbia air disaster, which yesterday claimed 52 lives.
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10: Google's deepfake detection system succeeded in spotting a phony picture of Senator Mitch McConnell. The Republican has been in poor health, and a fake photo popped up showing him covered in medical equipment. Fact checkers who examined the picture spotted a watermark from Google's SynthID. Meta plans to start building data centers in Canada. The company announced Wednesday it plans to break ground on its first facility north of the border in Alberta. The 1 gigawatt center is Meta's 33rd in its AI build-out plan. Robotaxi companies are getting a new warning from the federal government. The National Highway Traffic Safety Administration says the companies need to make sure robo-taxis do not block first responders. The government says the companies need to make that change this month. And with that, Waymo plans to roll out in some new cities. The robo-taxis are scheduled to start driving in San Diego, Las Vegas, Tampa, and Denver. It'll first be open to Alphabet employees before being rolled out to the public. Tech Report. I'm Matt Mattinson.
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28: Spent all commercial break thinking about just how insanely disingenuous it is. David Crowley, Sarah Rodriguez is just, she is the one we need. Okay, well, why did you run? Why did you get in the race after Sarah Rodriguez was already in the race? No Democrat thinks that Sarah Rodriguez is the best possible candidate. This is Tony Evers. This was Tony Evers. I went back and I found the soundbite of Tony Evers being asked after Lieutenant Governor, his own Lieutenant Governor Rodriguez, was in the race. And it is, by the way, somewhat notable that he has not endorsed either of his two Lieutenant Governors, Mandela Barnes or Sarah Rodriguez. Okay, fine. It's a primary. He doesn't want to, you know, tip the scales too much. You better believe, though, if the Dems think that Franny Hong is running away with this thing, he's going to endorse. They'll get anybody and everybody, every heavy hitter to endorse Sarah Rodriguez. But we actually went back and found the audio of Tony Evers being directly asked, are you going to endorse your Lieutenant Governor Sarah Rodriguez? His answer, yeah, absolutely not.
29: The Lieutenant Governor over the weekend told us she would welcome your endorsement. I'm curious, are you going to endorse in the Democratic primary now?
30: Probably not. I tend to try to avoid that. So, I'll never say never, but I want to make sure who the rest of the candidates are before I even make that decision. That's the important thing. I tend to not get involved with primaries in general, and so that's probably where I hope to be again. But then, if there's somebody that really needs support and I want them to win, I might get in.
28: That's an amazing answer if you think about it. He's saying, if somebody gets in the race that I think is really good and really qualified and I really want to win, then maybe I'll endorse. But now, no. At the time, the only candidate in the race was Sarah Rodriguez. It does not get any more blatant than that. Evers didn't want to endorse her. Evers doesn't think she's a good candidate. David Crowley clearly doesn't think she's a good candidate, or at the very least, he thinks he was a better candidate. Well, unfortunately, that theory was disproven yesterday when he was forced to drop out. And yes, I do believe he was forced to drop out. He was either told that, David, time to drop out. We need to rally around Sarah Rodriguez. You do it or else, or possibly he was promised something. He was given something in exchange. What do you think about the concept of karma, producer Eric? Are you a believer in karma? Somewhat. Okay. It's a funny thing. Like if you tempt the golf gods by even thinking that you've got the game figured out, you are guaranteed to have like a 9 on the next hole. What was the old saying? Pride goeth before a fall. I believe that's out of the Bible. Or do you believe just in good old fashioned, terrible, terrible timing? Whatever it is, this is it. Yesterday morning in the Cap Times, Madison newspaper website, there was a big puff piece article on David Crowley yesterday. The title, his boyhood nickname was Governor Crowley. Now he's seeking the job. A couple hours later, he was no longer seeking the job. Womp, womp, womp. They actually had to attach an editor's note. Hours after this article published, Milwaukee County Executive David Crowley announced ending his campaign for governor. In a statement, he said it had become clear he wouldn't be the Democratic nominee. Oh, that is just bad, bad timing for the Cap Times, bad timing for David Crowley. You're listening to The Dan O'Donnell Show. I'll be back in just a second with more conservative thought and not just talk.
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28: Just a couple of minutes left here on the Dan O'Donnell Show. I want to say thank you once again to Congressman Scott Fitzgerald for being so generous with his time. We sort of got lost talking about a very dear friend of ours who just passed away, Milwaukee County Executive Paul Farrow, just a very good and decent man. It was something of a different show today, and I want to thank you, our listeners, for really responding to that as we kind of tied everything together to the best of my abilities as to everything that's been going on in this country, from the rise of socialism that we're seeing right now, which has coincided with the decline in patriotism and pride in America. These are people who fundamentally dislike this country because of the Nietzschean idea of malignant envy, this idea that it's a resentment that really colors your morality, that says the American ideals are not just wrong. I don't just disagree with them. They are evil. Well, too many Americans believe in that. So what the socialist movement has done is to just import people from the third world who believe, not just in America here, but across Europe as well, to import people who believe in those ideas and will not just provide the votes to elect socialists, but will change the culture of the countries that they come to. Out of time for this edition of the Dan O'Donnell Show. Take it a long weekend.
18: Key testimony in the Charlie Kirk murder case. I'm Lisa Lacera, Fox News. An investigator describing DNA and bullet evidence at the pretrial hearing for Tyler Robinson. Earlier today, prosecutors established from Robinson's former romantic partner that Robinson etched bullets used in the shooting.
19: State Bureau investigator Jennifer Famuina testified about what those bullets said.
20: Will you read the markings here?
27: A fascist.
20: And page three.
27: Catch.
20: On page four.
27: Up arrow, right arrow, down arrow, down arrow, down arrow.
19: She detailed that swabs of parts of the rifle suspected of being used in the shooting of Charlie Kirk revealed DNA from Robinson. Prosecutors played a video of an investigative interview with Robinson's former romantic partner, Lance Twiggs, in which Twiggs said Robinson cried after the shooting and said he wished he hadn't done it.
18: Fox's Jessica Rosenthal. Eight men have been indicted on federal murder and terrorism and conspiracy charges for their roles in a planned drone and sniper attack at the UFC match at the White House last month. The indictment charges all eight in two two separate conspiracies, one to provide material support to terrorists and a second to commit murder on federal government territory and to murder a federal government official. The U.S. military denying reports from Iran of a new round of attacks after 2 days of strikes.
0: The U.S. strikes hit some 90 targets last night. They include two rail bridges on lines the U.S. says were used by Iran to transport weapons. Missile launches, runways were hit, and a number of maritime targets were hit on the coast. The town Bashir was hit, and that is where Iran maintains a massive nuclear facility.
18: Fox's Mike Tobin in Tel Aviv. Wally Funk, the aviation pioneer who was the oldest woman to launch into space, has died. Her caregiver says Funk died in an assisted living facility outside Dallas and Fort Worth. Funk was one of 13 female pilots who went through the same test as NASA's all-male astronauts in the 1980s. 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
14: I'm Trent Rice, WIBA News. Wisconsin gas prices are going back up. AAA says today's statewide average, $3.60 a gallon. That's up a nickel from yesterday. It's about 75 cents more for a 15-gallon fill-up. AAA says national prices are also up about a nickel a gallon as the future of a ceasefire between the U.S. and Iran remains uncertain. Fitchburg police investigating a shooting this afternoon. Police say one person was shot just before 1 o'clock this afternoon near Deer Valley Road. Their injuries are not thought to be life-threatening. Police say the people involved in the shooting knew each other. A child hit by a car while riding their bike in McFarland has died. Police say the crash happened just before 5:30 last night as a vehicle was going east on Broadhead Street when it hit the child on a bike who was trying to cross at North Peninsula Way. There's no word yet on possible charges. An appeals court won't hear a challenge from the father of a Madison school shooter.
21: A three-judge appeals panel has denied a request from Jeffrey Rupnow to review a Dane County judge's decision not to dismiss criminal charges against him. Prosecutors accused Rupnow of allowing his 15-year-old daughter to access firearms despite knowing about her mental health issues. The teen killed two people and wounded six others in the December 2024 shooting at Abundant Life Christian School in Madison before taking her own life. Rupnow's attorneys argue the charges are flawed and unconstitutional, but the appeals court says the case does not meet the legal standards for an early appeal. Rupnow is scheduled to stand trial in March of 2027. Sean Maloney, Wisconsin Radio Network.
14: And Wisconsin's drought map this week, largely the same as last week. It shows a slight reduction in drought and near drought conditions in western and southwest Wisconsin. I'm Trent Rice, WIBA News.
22: Have you heard the news? 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
1: Sean Hannity is off today, but filling in for Sean is the esteemed governor of the great state of Florida. Please welcome Governor Ron DeSantis.
2: Well, ladies and gentlemen, it's great to be with you. Sean Hannity has taken a big risk with his career. He's got this very successful show, and he's turning the reins over to us for today. So I'm going to be in the captain's chair. I'm proud to be Sean's governor. I've known him for a long time. I was really excited when he finally pulled the plug on New York and moved down to the free state of Florida, and he has not looked back since. We got a lot of great issues we're going to talk about today, including the America 250. We're going to talk about the Supreme Court decisions, immigration. We're going to have Tom Homan on. We're going to talk about some of the things we've done to beat the left in Florida, and then artificial intelligence and how that could represent a threat to our individual freedom. So it's going to be a good show. I happen to be with Sean in Mount Rushmore for America 250. We were there on the 3rd, and then my family and I, we were there on the 4th. I did a show with him. President Trump spoke, gave a great speech. They did fireworks over Mount Rushmore. It was a really cool thing, and it was kind of a culmination of a run-up to something that I've been very vocal about, is celebrating this really historic anniversary. We have commissioned in Florida over the last year statues for counties that bear the names of the founding fathers. It's kind of a buyer's market because the blue states are taking down. So they take down Madison, I get them at a discount. We're able to put them up and do all these things. But we're very proud that as you see the left trying to tear down our history in Florida, we really wanted to build it up, something that we're proud of, and particularly this founding generation. And there's a reason for that, is because if you look back to what happened 250 years ago, it really began something that has been the most consequential movement, and certainly in the last thousand, and certainly, you know, since the birth and death and resurrection of Jesus Christ, and that is the founding of this republic. And it's a real paradox how this came to be, because if you look back at the 1760s, 1770s, this was like the most conservative rebellion in history. The colonists were not trying to remake the world. They didn't want a French Revolution. What they wanted was to be respected and have the rights of Englishmen upheld in the colonies, just like they were in the mother country. And they revered the English Constitution, common law, all these different things. So they just wanted to be treated equally to what they would have been treated if they were living in London. And they fought this for a series of years, and eventually it culminates into this statement in the Declaration of Independence that has had transformational consequences, not just for the United States, but for all over the world. And what began as just more of a defensive struggle to say, hey, give us the rights of Englishmen, turned into, hey, we have to think deeply about, where do our rights come from? How is government instituted? And that's when you have, we hold these truths to be self-evident, that all men are created equal, that we are endowed by our Creator, endowed by God with certain inalienable rights. And the role of government is to protect those rights that we already possess. And the Founding Fathers had a lot to lose. These were all very influential people. Most of them were very wealthy. And they knew that when they signed their name on that declaration, they were effectively signing their death warrant. If the revolution failed, they all would have been hung for treason, and that just would have been that. So they had an awful lot to lose, and the things they were complaining about today, we wouldn't even notice some of this stuff. We put up with so much more. They were very sensitive about if they gave an inch, then they would basically end up living under a despotism in due time, and so they were willing to lay it all on the line to stand up for a new way, a free society. And this really was a decade plus of struggle, because they had to fight the revolution. That was tough. They were the underdogs. Then they had to try to figure out, how do you govern a republic? And eventually led to them going to Philadelphia in 1787 and crafting the Constitution. And that was something that was very difficult. There was a lot of ups and downs on that. Finally, they end up coming with the Constitution, and Benjamin Franklin walked out of that convention in 1787. He was asked, Dr. Franklin, did you give us a republic or a monarchy? And his answer was, a republic if you can keep it. They understood you can have the best Declaration of Independence in the world, the best Constitution in the world. They do not run on autopilot. They require every generation of Americans to step up, defend freedom, sometimes even put on the cloth of your country, risk your life, and give that last full measure of devotion for service in something bigger than yourself. But they understood every republic throughout history had one thing in common, and it was this. Every one of them had failed. And so they understood it fell to them and to us, the United States of America, to answer the question once and for all, can people actually govern themselves? Can you have a society based on the idea that our rights are God-given, not government-granted? Can you have a society which the rule of law prevails over the whims of individual men? Can you have limitations on government? Or are we just destined to live under various forms of tyranny? And they believed, and I believe, that ultimately the United States of America was the one that is going to answer that question once and for all. So one of the things I'm proudest of as governor, I can talk about a lot of the issues we've succeeded on, and we'll talk about a little bit of that. But at the outset, we are answering a question every day. Can we govern ourselves? And in Florida, we're showing that, yes, you can successfully govern yourselves. If you look at leftist jurisdictions like Chicago, California, New York City, you question whether you can actually govern yourselves. And these are perennial issues that the founding fathers address. And I think what you're seeing on the left, basically attacking the American founding, shows that what they're doing is recycling ideas that have already failed. And if you go back to 100 years ago, we had a great Republican president then, Calvin Coolidge. He was speaking on the anniversary, the 150th anniversary of the Declaration of Independence. And he's talking about the Declaration of Independence. And he said this, it's often asserted that the world has made a great deal of progress since 1776, that we've had new thoughts and new experiences, which have given us a great advance over the people of that day, and that we may therefore very well discard their conclusions for something more modern. But that reasoning cannot be applied to this great charter. If all men are created equal, that's final. They're endowed with inalienable rights, that's final. Governments derive their just powers from the consent of the governed, that is final. No advance, no progress can be made beyond these propositions. And if anyone wishes to deny their truth or their soundness, the only direction in which he can proceed historically is not forward, but backward, toward the time when there was no equality, no rights of the individual, no rule of the people. Those who wish to proceed in that direction cannot lay claim to progress. They are reactionary. Their ideas are not more modern, but more ancient than those of the Revolutionary Fathers, end quote. And that's what you're seeing today with these Marxist-driven politicians. They are regressive. They are not progressive. They are repackaging failed policies. These policies rest on an inaccurate understanding of human nature. And there are things that the Founding Fathers already rejected. And so what the Founding Fathers laid down were not timepieces for 1776 or 1787. These are enduring truths. They're enduring principles about rights, about human nature, and about the proper role of government. And the key to successfully governing now, I believe, is to apply those principles to new issues that are before us. And that's what we've done in Florida. That's why I think we're doing the best at carrying the torch of that spirit of 1776. And one of the things I did was 15 years ago, I wrote a book. I was not in elected office at the time, called Dreams from Our Founding Fathers, First Principles in the Age of Obama, that contrasted those enduring principles from the founding with the modern leftism, the aggressive leftism that Obama really started when he became president, and I think has grown exponentially since then. And it was something that over the years, people have asked me, like, why don't you do another copy? I can't find it anywhere. Sometimes people were paying thousands of dollars on eBay for it in the past and all this. And so what we decided to do was, I didn't want to mass market another book. I mean, I've been there, done that a couple of times. What we did is we republished it this last month with a new introduction that kind of outlines everything we're dealing with and all these different issues. But we're limiting it to 1,776 copies, and every copy is signed and numbered by me. And so if you're interested in that, you can go to DeSantis1776.com, get it to you, shipped out pretty quickly. But that will be a good look back at these underlying principles, which don't change. They don't change. We have to figure out ways to apply those intelligently. But ultimately, what the left is selling, it's just a repackaged form of failure. So I'm looking forward to being able to talk a little bit more about that, how that's impacting the, how we view the courts, how we've beaten the left in Florida, the implications that these principles have for artificial intelligence. Our founding fathers were very concerned about a concentration of power. They did not want a lot of power to be in a few hands. Now, they were primarily concerned with government power. But if you think about these big tech companies, they have huge, huge influence over your life and society. And even like me as governor, it's like to just do normal things, you have to engage in this technology. It's just the way, and it's likely to get even more and more pervasive. So we got an awful lot to talk about with that. But again, if you want to go check out the book, it's DeSantis1776.com. Copies are limited to 1,776 copies, all signed and individually numbered by me. When we come back, we're going to talk about some of the things that the Supreme Court has just done in the most recent term. They did the birthright citizenship ruling, the ballot harvesting, mail ballot ruling, executive power ruling, as well as the transgender athletes. And so stay tuned. We'll be back after the break and dive into that.
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Well, greetings. Governor Ron DeSantis here, substituting for Sean Hannity. So the Supreme Court finished its term at the end of June, and there were a number of blockbuster decisions. One was on transgender athletics and protecting women's sports, which was the right decision. They said that a state can ensure that girls play against girls and boys can't claim that they're girls and then go into that. But it's kind of sad that that would even get to the Supreme Court. I mean, like, yeah, that's pretty obvious that that was the case. You also had the ruling on the ballots that arrive after Election Day. We don't allow that in Florida. The election ends at 7 o'clock. If you have an absentee ballot that's arrived by then, it counts. If it doesn't, then it doesn't count. And so we know how many votes have been cast. We count them. We produce the results in like an hour or two. Imagine that. It can be done. California, it takes a month to be able to do that. Bad ruling, but honestly, these states can change the law. Congress can clarify the law. That's something that's addressable. So I think the two most important were the birthright citizenship and the executive power ruling that overturned Humphrey's Exeter. So on the latter, that was the right decision. These independent agencies, so to speak, are constitutional anomalies. The founding fathers created three branches of government. All power must be in one of those three branches. And so if it's legislative, then that's Congress. If it's if it's judicial, then the courts. If it's an executive agency, then the president has the executive power and he has the ability to clean house and make sure that he has folks in there that are going to actually pursue the agenda. And President Trump's first term, as you remember, the deep state revolted against his election and they tried to kneecap his presidency any way they can with the Russia hoax, all these other things. But the idea that we just have this separate power of bureaucrats that are immune to election results is not what the founding fathers envisioned. So that was a good decision. The birthright citizenship was a real punch to the gut. And there were ways this case could have been resolved short of what the court did. But you had five justices, the three liberals, Roberts and Barrett, said that no matter what, you're born on U.S. soil. Someone can come from China from 2 weeks, have a kid, and then leave. That's an American citizen under the 14th Amendment, which is not how that amendment was originally understood. Kavanaugh concurred and dissented in part, basically said that wasn't the case, but the president couldn't do it by executive order, had to be done by Congress. And then the two conservatives, Alito and Thomas, dissented. And then Gorsuch, who's a more libertarian, they dissented from that. But what that basically means is you need to get that decision overturned. You need to fight it in the legislatures, effectively federal, state, maybe even a constitutional amendment. It was probably the worst outcome that you could have. And, it raises the question about, and we're going to talk more about birthright citizenship with Tom Homan, and we'll go through that. Obviously, I disagreed with the decision. I don't think that amendment was originally understood by the society that ratified it, that someone that just was an interloper could have a kid and be a citizen. I also don't think they meant that someone that comes in violation of the laws could just have a kid and be a citizen. I think it was meant to ensure that Black Americans were citizens. And there are situations where people immigrate and they're permanent residents and then have an American citizen child, the Wong Kim Ark. But that's different from what we're talking about with the illegal migration and the birth tourism. So I don't think that decision is going to stand the test of time, but it raises the question about the proper role of the judiciary. The judiciary is supposed to be the least dangerous branch. People say that we have three co-equal branches of government. But if you look what the founding fathers, they gave Congress huge power. They gave president certain power and they gave the judiciary very little power. And what's happened over the years is the judiciary has kind of took for itself the sole ability to interpret the Constitution. And that's not what the founding fathers envisioned. They thought each branch had a responsibility because they swear an oath to the Constitution to interpret that document as well. And so we need to do a better job of having checks on the courts. And the founding fathers provided tools. You can take jurisdiction. Congress can do it. Now, the Republicans haven't been willing to do it. But ultimately, Lincoln is right. We cannot let the court define every example of policy. So we'll be back and talk a little bit more about that after the break.

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27: Those same questions frustrated law enforcement. The FBI called it murder for hire.
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1: Well, welcome back, everybody. This is Governor Ron DeSantis from Florida filling in for Sean. You know, I think back to when Biden first got into office, and he obviously did a lot of things that were less than ideal, a lot of destructive policies. But when he opened the southern border, it's got to be one of the most outrageous things any president has ever done. You start seeing people just flooding across Florida. We were the first ones to send some of our highway patrol and National Guard to the southern border to help Texas. Other states did. But the reality was, even when you would apprehend somebody, you'd turn them over to DHS and Biden, they would just release them right back into the community. And that was an intentional policy. Part of it, I think, was ideological. Part of it was political. They thought that they could import a new voting base. But it was a very destructive 4 years. And so when President Trump got elected in 2024, this issue of the border and immigration was front and center, and I think probably ended up being the most important issue in many respects. The economy is always an important issue.

0: out there assisting. So what I did when President Trump took office, January 2025, I called a special session of the Florida legislature, and we requested legislation, which, among other things, required all state and local law enforcement agencies in the state of Florida to actively participate with DHS for the apprehension and removal of illegal aliens from the state of Florida. So not only were we not going to allow any of these guys to be sanctuary, we were imposing a duty on them to be part of the solution. And why would you do that? Well, think about it. The highway patrol, they're going to go and apprehend somebody. Someone is driving illegally. Some of these guys drive drunk. You get them. They don't have license. They don't have, they're obviously not here lawfully. Don't just release them back on the street. Turn them over to DHS. And so we got into that rhythm in Florida, and we do these agreements with the law enforcement agencies and DHS called 287G agreements. And we've done more 287G agreements than any other state by a country mile. And we've been able to do tens of thousands of additional apprehensions and eventually leads to DHS deporting these illegal aliens because we're actively part of the solution. We also do maritime interdictions. Now, the Coast Guard does a good job, but Biden kind of weaned them down. So I've had for the last few years, I've had boats down in the Florida Straits off the coast in southern Florida. You have a boat from Haiti, you stop them and then turn them over to the Coast Guard. They take them back to Haiti. So we've stopped 20,000 illegal aliens at sea and return them back to their home country with the help of the Coast Guard, you know, over the last few years. And just think about, had we not done that, what that would have happened for this. And now, you know, we're, I don't know if we have Tom Homan yet. I know he's standing by or is going to call in, but I've been working a lot with Tom Homan. Tom, are you there?
1: Yeah, I'm here. How you doing, Governor?
0: Okay, good, good. Well, thanks. So, you know, you and I have been working together on this. You are 100% on board with the president's policies and his campaign promises. Not all states are. Florida is. We want to be part of the solution. And, you know, we've had a lot of successes. But I think some people are looking at the posture now and they're asking, well, is the administration retreating from the promise of mass deportation? And so when people raise that with you, how do you respond to that?
1: Absolutely not. Look, here's the facts that people need to take into consideration. Did the numbers drop a few months ago? Yeah. And why was that? Because the Democrats shut down the Department of Homeland Security, which means officers weren't getting overtime pay. Travel documents, when officers travel to do operations, their credit cards are maxed out. We have great companies, really smart people that do targeting for us, right? They help us find people that we're looking for that don't want to be found, right? And they do use all these, you know, state-of-the-art databases to find people. They weren't working because they weren't being paid. So, yeah, the Department of Homeland Security shut down, so arrests reduced slightly. But guess what? In the last 2 weeks, ICE has arrested a record, broke all agency records the last 2 weeks. Matter of fact, a couple of days ago, I looked at the numbers. Within 5 days, they arrested over 10,000 illegal aliens. So they're hitting on all cylinders. So if anybody says, you know, the administration back away from deportations, they're wrong. ICE has arrested over 10,000 people in less than 5 days, which is a record never done before. And think of this. That's even more aliens than were arrested when Border Patrol is out there and ATF and FBI and DEA, when everybody's out there helping them. That even blew that record out of the water. So no, there's no retreating here. The President Trump's serious about mass deportations, and the data proves it.
0: I'll tell you, the border and how that's been secured. I mean, I had no doubt that that would get done. Obviously, the president was committed to it. I knew you were committed to it. I knew you guys would find a way to do it. But how quickly that was done, you know, it was very, very impressive. I think it was within like a month of taking office. You basically have had, from the very beginning of the Trump administration to now, little more than a trickle here and there of people getting across the border. Has it ever been that secure since you've been in this business?
1: No, I started in 1984, and I've never seen a border. That we got the most secure border in the history of this country based on data, even before my time. And I've been doing this for, what, 42 years. But no, you know, we were able to accomplish that in 7 weeks. 7 weeks. When President Trump called me and asked me to come back and work for him again, he asked me, you know, you got to secure the border, run a deportation operation, find these missing children, right? So I told him, look, security and border, we've done it before in a Trump 45. We

0: know how to do it. We want to tweak a few things and make it even more secure than Trump 45. But hats off to the men and women of the United States Border Patrol. They got that locked down in 7 weeks, and no illegal alien has been released by the Border Patrol in a year. In a year. So, yeah, there are people still coming to the border. I think the number is right around 160 to 170 a day coming to the border. But they're either being detained or they're being turned around and removed. They're not being released into the United States. And again, that's the first time in history that's happened. So ending catch and release was a game changer. And, you know, that convinced a lot of people not to make that journey. Don't make that dangerous journey. Don't give your life savings to the cartel because you're not going to be released into the United States like they did under the Biden administration.
1: Yeah, and then the Supreme Court, I think, underscored one of the Trump policies of saying, yeah, you can turn people away at the border. You know, you just show up at the border and try to claim asylum. A lot of those people are game in the system, so you can turn them away. That has removed, I think, a huge incentive for people to come because they knew under Biden they could just claim it and they'd basically get a ticket to the interior of the country. Now, we had talked earlier a little bit on the show about birthright citizenship ruling. I think that was not what I wanted to see, and I'm sure you and I know the president wanted to see. How much your sense of this birth tourism and how people are gaming that, how big of a problem is that? And are there tools that you guys have to be able to block that? Because I think a lot of us look at it and say, well, someone comes from China to like Guam or something, stays for a few weeks, has a kid, that's a U.S. citizen, they go back to China. They have no connection to the United States. And yet somehow, you know, they're going to be entitled to an American passport, voting, even maybe even running for office. It just doesn't seem right.
0: It is, and we're all over that. Look, there's a bad ruling, and that's just going to cause an enticement for more people to do it, to come up, you know. And you said it. They don't have to come to Los Angeles, New York. They can simply go to Northern Mariana Islands or Guam, and which a lot of Chinese are doing. But we have already been investigating birth tourism, but now we're going to put a lot more effort into it because I think what the Supreme Court did is just going to, you know, turn on the speed pump, right? Yeah, but what people need to understand, I know people say, well, you know, they're born, you know, why would I mess up being in the country? You don't want to think about it. Don't think of the immigration aspect. Think of the national security aspect, right? We're going to have millions of people in the world that some from countries that are our enemies, whether you like it or not. China's not our friend. Russia's not our friend. Who's the two biggest countries for tourism? Russia and China. So you're going to have all these people in Russia and China that are citizens of the United States that will come to this country and make a dent, at least a dent, right? Because they're going to be, like you said, they're going to be able to vote. They're going to run for office. There will be influence from our foreign adversaries on how this country's run. What the Supreme Court did is just doubled down on which I think is one of the biggest national security vulnerabilities this country has. In letting people, our adversaries, become U.S. citizens simply because they gave birth on our soil or our territory. I'm not a lawyer. I'm not a constitutionalist, you know, lawyer, but I think that the amendment was clear that it's for slaves, and I hope Congress takes it up. I think the Supreme Court has left room now for Congress to go in there and change the law. They ought to do it, if for nothing else, than national security reasons.
1: Amen to that. I agree. And you know, the final thing just briefly is there's a lot of concern about the gaming of the legal immigration system, fraudulent H-1B visas, some of the things that are come down the pike. I know the administration has done some things on that. Are we going to see continued progress on the H-1B fraud?
0: Yes, the Vice President Vance just put a huge spotlight on that. So that has quickly become one of the major priorities. So we'll be looking at the abuse of that program. You know, we can't displace American workers. Now, President Trump mentioned the other day during a speech, we got more Americans working right now than any time in history. But, you know, every American needs to have a good job. And a lot of these H-1B jobs are high-paying jobs. We need to make sure that Americans get the first shot at them. So J.D. Vance down is running a task force. It's become a major priority. But before we hang up, let me give you a shout-out, Governor, because our 7G programs, we have state and local law enforcement helping us to enforce immigration law. In the 50 states, add up all the 50 states, your state, the state of Florida, accounts for over 40% of all 287G arrests. So hats off to you and to your fine officers over there because they're leading the charge for the nation. Thank you for that.
1: No, absolutely. Look, we're on board. This is an important mission. If we let one president open the floodgates and then the next president runs on fixing it, it isn't able to do that because of bad judges or Democrats in Congress or all that, then we're not going to have a country anymore. We'll just be repeating this cycle. And so the state stepping up to help you guys is the way that it's going to get done. And I think Florida's led the way very well. Well, listen, Tom, I know you're busy. Thanks for coming and imparting your words of wisdom. You're doing a great job. I know the people out there love you. So keep it up. And we're on board. And if there's more we can do in Florida, you just give me a call, okay?
0: All right. You have a show. Thanks very much.
1: Okay. God bless. All right. We'll be back.
2: 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America needs Hannity now more than ever. 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
21: Precisely that. The border is closed.
22: Nor could I have been clearer and continue to be so, which is the border is closed.
23: The United States will continue to enforce our laws and secure our border.
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24: You're confident this border is secure?
25: We have a secure border in that that is a priority for any nation, including ours and our administration.
26: We agree that the border is secure.
1: Wow, that gives me nightmares remembering that nonsense. So the border has now been secured under President Trump and with Tom Homan. And now you got to clean up the mess that Biden created. And that's why we're helping with the deportations. I think it's really important. It's also why we're going to fight this birthright citizenship ruling. I think it's a terrible incentive for people to come to this country illegally. But also, I think looking at a larger picture of there's a lot of legal immigration where there's fraud in these programs. You have H-1Bs coming and undercutting American workers. That is wrong. You have people that have been brought in who don't like this country, who come from hostile cultures. And so we've got to get away from this idea that says, like, okay, yeah, we're against illegal immigration, but whoever comes in legally must be good. That's not true, because they've brought in a lot of people who have been hostile to the country through legal channels. And so that's just wrong. If you want to go for our book, Dreams from Our Founding Fathers, DeSantis1776.com, only 1,776 copies, all signed and individually numbered by me. It's a republication from my first book 15 years ago, but we do have a new introduction that surveys a lot of the issues that we're facing here in the 250th anniversary of the founding of our country. We're going to be back at the top of next hour. We're going to talk about how I'm helping President Trump fix college sports. We're going to have Coach Urban Meyer. You don't want to miss that.

0: All right, $5 billion a day, $39 trillion in debt. That is a lot of money. Pretty hard to believe. 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
1: Are you?
6: Charges filed. I'm Lisa Lucera, Fox News. 8 men facing serious charges for their roles in a foiled attack during the UFC fight at the White House last month.
7: The 8 men were indicted in Ohio in 2 separate conspiracies to provide material support to terrorists and to murder a federal government official. All the defendants are accused of helping plot a drone and sniper attack at the White House during last month's UFC event. Federal investigators say the plan began in May. Law enforcement officials learned of the threat on June 10th, just days before the UFC event. One suspect says the plot included flying explosive-laden drones into the event and then shooting at the crowd. 7 of the 8 suspects were arrested last month. The Justice Department says an 8th suspect, Chandler Skaggs of West Virginia, was charged this week.
6: Fox's Jared Halpern at the White House. Day 4 of the preliminary hearing for Tyler Robinson and the man accused of killing Charlie Kirk last September is just wrapping up.
8: Lance Twiggs was given immunity for doing this recorded interview with the prosecution back in April. Twiggs says Robinson left early on the morning of September 10th, the day Charlie Kirk was killed, and claims not to have heard from him until 11 that night. Text messages were shown and read in court where prosecutors say Robinson admitted to Twiggs that he was the one who assassinated the conservative commentator and had left a confession note under his keyboard. Twiggs finally saw Robinson in person the next day.
6: Fox's Claudia Cowan in Provo. Tyler Robinson has not yet entered a plea. President Trump's plan to build an arch in Washington, D.C. has won initial approval from a key federal commission. The National Capital Planning Commission voted to approve a preliminary site and building plans for the 250-foot arch. Final approval could come in September when the commission next meets, but members say they want information on the arch's violation of the city's law, which restricts how tall buildings can be. America's listening to Fox News.
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10: 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Wisconsin gas prices are going back up. 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